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0: The Saints Hall of Fame Show, Monday, September 21st from 6 to 7 p.m. at Hooters Restaurant in Metairie, 4748 Veterans Memorial Boulevard, with special guest Saints Hall of Fame inductee Tyrone Hughes. 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

0: The SEC has the power to suspend or fine Kiffin for his comment. 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I went back and did some research, SEC fining coaches, for off-the-cuff comments that were made in a halftime interview with an ABC reporter that he has to do. I'm just saying right now, they better be ready to do the same thing with other coaches and other member schools for those comments. To me, nothing but overkill.
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1: I would love for the defending Super Bowl champs to be able to pick who they wanted to play on opening night. 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I don't need to have a Super Bowl rematch. 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

0: opinion and the media reporting on these things. 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Lane Kiffin's snide comment at halftime to Holly Rowe on ABC ESPN as an example of lack of institutional control. Yeah, good luck with that one in court with that nonsense.
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0: paramount when it comes to any event. I don't care if it's a rally, if it's a concert, if it's a game, whatever the case may be. 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

0: 7 p.m. at Hooters Restaurant in Metairie, 4748 Veterans Memorial Boulevard, with special guest Saints Hall of Fame inductee Tyrone Hughes. 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
6: 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I came in today thinking I don't know anything about the NFL after 1 week. I thought that was going to be my lead. And then I got off on a tangent there with Pete Alonso. But you start to look and you go, okay, where do I start of, I know that that's going to be true. Like the Texans defense didn't play well. I know it's going to be great. Josh Allen can be incredible, but he can also hold that game in the palm of his hand and could have lost that game. Lamar Jackson and the Ravens, I think they're going to be a playoff team. The Bengals, Joe Burrow, I think they're going to be a playoff team. The Rams are going to be a playoff team. They're still going to be formidable. Seattle is going to be a tough out in the playoffs. Is Arizona better than what we thought? Are the Raiders better? Are the Chargers going to be the Chargers? Are the Giants going to be better? Is the Cowboys defense going to, like, they're just, you're not quite sure, I think, of a lot of things right now in the NFL. Yes, Marv.
8: I'm going to go the Fritzy way. I'm going to skew negative. I do know that the Dolphins, Browns, and Titans are bad.
6: Okay.
8: We know that after week one.
6: Okay.
8: But as far as positive, we don't know. No.
6: Okay. Yes, Todd.
9: I think we do know that Baker Mayfield and the Bucs are going to be up and down all season and have games just like week one. They're

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0: Six home, six away. You get one extra home game if you want to play week zero and you know, play Citadel. 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Six conference games. You know, we're all talking about all these changes that bother everybody. College football, number one issue has always been scarcity of big games in September. It always limps into the season. October and November, conference play, it's great. NFL, first game, rematch of the Super Bowl. Second game, huge rivalry, Rams, Niners. College, there's one game this weekend that's like, wow, Ole Miss and LSU in Oxford. That's like, okay, that's Lane Kiffin going back. You got to watch that. NFL gave you two of those within the first two games. So, you know, oh, we're going to 24 team. The reason I want a 24 team playoff, because ultimately I want teams willing to play more big games. When USC and Notre Dame took a sabbatical and said, okay, we're going to redo this down the road. You know why they pushed it down the road? Because they're waiting for a 24-game playoff to be intact. Because once it's a 24-team playoff, you can lose three games and get into the playoff. If you're a big dog from the, you know, from the Big Ten or the SEC, you could lose three games. If you lost three close, you lost two road games close and had one, you know, bad home loss, you could get in. You can't now. So everybody's like, well, you know, that's why Texas, Oklahoma, I'm not going to drop Ohio State for losing. They lost close, 1 yard, decided the game. They could have won the game. It was in Austin. I'm not dropping Ohio State at all. I appreciate they played close. I mean, they played nearly a perfect first half. You can't ask college kids to play four great quarters against somebody as good as Texas in Austin. If you can get two great quarters and lead at half, you feel you've conquered the world. So, yeah, we always talk about changes in college football. I would get rid of out-of-conference games. I mean, if you went into conference games immediately like the NFL does, I mean, go last weekend. You didn't think, did you really think Washington, Philadelphia was going to be that good?
1: Well,
0: I mean, it ended up being a really good watch.
1: I know you're connected with the ADs. Don't those non-conference games against North Texas and stuff, don't they pay and fund like, you know, significantly some of these smaller athletic departments?
0: Well, you don't think if you play conference games where you have sellouts instead of having empty seats against San Diego State?
1: Yeah.
0: So, I mean, again, I'll give you one of them. In week zero, go week one or zero, play your nonsense and get your extra home game. I'm not giving you eight home games. I'll give you seven.
1: Isn't that a preseason game? You know, some teams are still in the preseason. Give me three preseason cupcakes.
0: I don't want three. Then September stinks.
1: Yeah, but the team needs those to build up to conference play.
0: I watched Texas, Oklahoma. Did they get three preseason games? They played a great game.
1: Wait, Texas, Ohio State?
0: Well, Texas, Ohio State, I'm sorry.
1: Well, Texas played a horrible first half.
0: I watched Michigan, Western Michigan look great in week one. Western Michigan looked great. Wow. I watched Michigan in week two look good. You keep telling me these kids need all these preseason games. I watched Texas, Oklahoma. Ohio State played a perfect first half. How is that possible? They didn't have joint scrimmages against Purdue. They didn't have preseason games. How is it possible? It's called coaching. Kurt Cignetti's teams have no penalties and turnovers immediately.
1: Yeah.
0: It's called coaching. Put the pressure on the coaches.
1: Well, the other problem is you lose like week one, like Clemson gets dusted. This season's over. They're done. They're not going to the playoffs.
0: Well,
1: we know that.
0: That's not.
1: Well, so apparently LSU can lose this game. If you look at the schedules, LSU can lose and still have a lot of bites at the apple to get into the playoff. Ole Miss, they don't have a lot of great chances for wins down the road. And the Ole Miss fans are saying, we must win. We've got to win.
0: The college football fans that freak out about change, get ready for the two biggest. 24-team playoff, I'm for.
1: I'm for it.
0: And get right into conference play. It just makes no, every year in September, I am chomping at the bit for college football, and I may get two games a weekend I'm fired up for.
1: Yeah. So Ole Miss, LSU.
0: Well, it's the Lane Kiffin game.
1: Yeah.
0: And I think the Friday game, it's a Big 12 rivalry game, like Houston and Texas Tech.
1: That's a game.
0: That's a conference game. So it matters.
1: There's a lot of fun stuff I think we'll be doing on LSU tomorrow, the Lane Kiffin. People are going crazy.
0: I just read the Lane Kiffin book.
1: How was that?
0: He's lived a lot of life.
1: That's your guy, right?
0: Well, I think he's a very good coach and a very good recruiter. I don't think he's a pro coach. He's a college coach.
1: He's got some rabbit ears, so we got to be careful what we say on
0: Well,
1: Ole
0: Miss. Well, he's He's very good. I don't think when you're at LSU or Ohio State or Notre Dame, those jobs, you don't need to be a troll. I think it was, I think it served him at Ole Miss because Ole Miss doesn't get attention.
1: Right.
0: That's Georgia does, and LSU and Alabama does. But once you graduate to an Ohio State or a top seven program, you don't need to be a troll anymore at Oregon. You don't need to be a troll at LSU or Ohio State.
1: It's tough to turn that off. Once you become a troll, you're a troll. That's what he is.
0: You stop wearing earrings.
1: It took me 20 years to get past that thing. Lane's waiting to get respectability at LSU in Baton Rouge. I don't know if that's happening. Go Ole Miss. Go Rebels. What do they say, hottie toddy? Why don't we gas up the PJ and get down to the Grove this weekend, huh?
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18: 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And also, Ticket Tonight shows with Jude Young are posted there. 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Got you. And then, of course, we always provide the option for you to connect with us. We love communicating with you. You're a big part of the show. We've always said that. We'll continue to do so. We invite intelligent conversation, good questions, and good exchanges. 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The opportunity is there for you to connect at any time during the show to talk about whatever you would like to discuss. Rudy Dixon is our producer, and he serves us well until 4 p.m. this afternoon. And that is when Eric Asher takes over with Inside New Orleans from 4 to 6 p.m. Many of the topics that we will discuss and more with Eric coming up from 4 to 6 p.m. We're not done then, because at 6 p.m. it is Ticket Tonight with Jude Young taking over with his intelligent brand of sports talk from 6 to 7 p.m. this evening here on your only all-sports station for the greater New Orleans market, 106.7 The Ticket. 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We'll have our commentary of the day. Gee, would you imagine it's LSU again? We'll also have our top sports stories of the day, the headlines coming up in just a bit. Let's get you caught up on what we have planned on the show for you today. Just after the bottom of the hour, after 2:30, we'll visit with Bryce Brown, the head football coach of two-time defending state champion IndyCar, the Cougars, hosting the Inspire NOLA Invitational in honor of Ed Daniels this coming Saturday. Doubleheader beginning at 3 p.m. with Carr and Ruston, followed by St. Augustine and East Ascension. Again, honoring our great friend Ed Daniels. And, of course, we will have both of those games live for you on CrescentCitySports.com. You can watch them both at CrescentCitySports.com. We are very pleased to partner with Inspire NOLA once again on the Inspire NOLA Invitational in honor of Ed Daniels. So we'll have Bryce Brown on to talk about that coming up a little bit later this hour. In hour number two, we're busy. We'll visit with Kyle Yeomans. Kyle is the play-by-play voice of the Baltimore Ravens, who take on the New Orleans Saints this coming Sunday at noon in Baltimore. And Kyle will join us to give us his take on the game, on the Ravens, and more. We'll visit with Kyle Yeomans at about 3:25 or so. Top of next hour, 3 o'clock, the LSU legend, all-time leading rusher, Super Bowl champion Kevin Faulk will join us to talk about LSU football and the LSU-Ole Miss rivalry, which he is intimately in touch with in his career. So stay tuned for that as we visit with Kevin Faulk coming up next hour, and we sure do look forward to that. Once again, talk and text line open, available to you. It's 504-438-1067. That's 504-438-1067 to join in the conversation. Our commentary coming up in just a bit. Let's tell you about some things that are coming up, though, because we got a lot for you to check in on. And Friday begins a whole bunch of it, folks. That is where we're going to have a lot of fun. You need to tune in Friday beginning at 2 p.m. You can start your football weekend with a new show. It's The Chef and the QB, featuring celebrity chef Scott Craig and former Saints and Ole Miss quarterback John Forcade. It's a good time to tune into that with Ole Miss LSU week, right? These guys are going to have no shortage of opinions. If you haven't heard them, you don't know what you're missing. The Chef and the QB, Friday afternoons, 2 to 4, here on 106.7 The Ticket. And, of course, Inside New Orleans follows that from 4 to 6 Friday. Then, of course, it's high school football at its best. The season underway, week 3 now, and another year, year 32 of Ken Trahan's original prep football report. It's Friday, and each and every Friday through the prep football season, including this Friday, our coverage begins at 6 p.m. with Countdown to the Original, live from Francesca by Katie's, 515 Harrison Avenue, here on 106.7 The Ticket. It is St. Martin's Episcopal night, so all Saints fans, be in the house, be there at Francesca by Katie's Friday, beginning at 6 p.m. Coach Kevin Dizer will be on hand to visit with our hosts, Les East and Jude Young. And they will have previews of 14 top games around the state of Louisiana. We'll visit with Richie Mills of Friday Night Football. Then we get to the 7 o'clock hour. Roe Brown and I take over in studio, and we will visit with Coach Dizer as well. Tell you about our player of the week, and then we'll get into the show with reporters at 56 games around Louisiana, providing live updates from those games. And of course, we have all the scores for you from the best scoreboard in Louisiana through CrescentCitySports.com. It's where you should go. It's where most people go. That's CrescentCitySports.com each Friday night. Best scoreboard in the state. It's updated every minute by our terrific staff. And those scores are verbalized right here on the show on the Original Prep Football Report. So you get it both ways. 8 o'clock hour, the reports continue from around the state. Ditto in the 9 o'clock hour when we also have some live interviews with coaches immediately following their victories on the field. So we'll talk with coaches after their games in the 9 o'clock hour. Scoreboard again to conclude the hour, and then we get into our analysis hour, 10 o'clock hour. Our analysts from all over the state and every major market will check in with us to talk about what transpired on that night in their neck of the woods, be it in northwest Louisiana with Charlie Cavell, and northeast Louisiana with David Robinson, and central Louisiana with Lamar Gafford, southwest Louisiana with George Faust, Baton Rouge area with Lee Burkeen, Bayou Country with Chris Singleton, and the New Orleans area with Roe Brown as our analyst. Again, they'll provide some very succinct and outstanding commentary as to what transpired after the games. We're not done yet, because at 11 o'clock, we're still going, folks, because we bring you Friday Night Football from WNOL and WGNO with Richie Mills and Lester Ricard and JT Curtis when he's not busy coaching a game out of the market. It's on WNOL at 11, WGNO at midnight. We carry it live on 106.7 The Ticket from 11 to midnight to complete our 6 hours of coverage. Thanks to Louisiana Radio Network for partnering with us and our other 10 affiliates around the state, which carry part or all of our show each and every Friday night. We deeply appreciate them. It's going to be great this coming Friday, Week 3, Ken Trahan's Original Prep Football Report. Then you need to tune in Saturday morning, because we got a special edition of the Three Tailgaters Show. We come at you an hour earlier than normal. Roe Brown and I will be with you from 9 a.m. to 10 a.m. It's an abbreviated version of the Three Tailgaters Show from 9 to 10, because we've got Tulane football. 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The Green Wave hit the road Saturday to face Kansas State in Manhattan. And coverage begins at 10 a.m. with the pregame show. And kickoff is at 11 a.m. And be sure to catch The Current, all Tulane, all the time. 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Make sure that you check it out. I know you will enjoy it. By the way, we also have The Ticket's new show focused on Tulane athletics, The Olive and Blue Report, which comes your way Mondays at 2 p.m. on The Ticket. Join Lenny Van Gilder for a recap of the previous week's game, a look ahead to next week, and special Green Wave guests. That's The Olive and Blue Report, Mondays at 2 on your flagship station for Tulane athletics, 106.7 The Ticket. And Saints fans, again, we remind you that we started our Saints Hall of Fame show this past Monday night. It was a big success, and we want Week 2 to be even bigger. The Saints Hall of Fame show returns this coming Monday night, September 21st, at a new location this year. It's Hooters in Metairie, 4748 Veterans Boulevard in Metairie. 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This week's guest is Saints Hall of Famer and New Orleans native Tyrone Hughes of St. Augustine High School. It'll be great to visit with Tyrone. You'll have a chance to meet him, get some autographs and pictures. That's the Saints Hall of Fame show, Monday nights at 6, including next Monday night, right here, each and every Monday night on 106.7 The Ticket. So happy to be back with that show for a fifth year. New venue, great time. Sports all the time, good food too, at Hooters. 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Again, that's 504-438-1067. We would love to hear from you. We'll have our commentary involving LSU coming up shortly. We get things started today with our top sports headlines of the day.
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18: And the New Orleans Saints are back at practice today, getting ready for game number 2 against the Baltimore Ravens Sunday at noon in Baltimore. And we'll have Kyle Humans, play-by-play voice of the Ravens, coming up next hour.
20: The first injury report will be issued later today. We'll be looking at it closely to see the likes of Alvin Kamara and where he stands this week, and maybe even Cam Jordan after missing last week. So we'll get that coming up next hour, no question about that. So stay tuned for that as that injury report is set to come out. Tulane preparing for Kansas State. We told you about that most recently. Kansas State, a three-score favorite in the game, prohibitive favorite. Tulane has nothing to lose going in, and they've played Kansas State off their feet, including winning in Manhattan as recently as 2022. So the Green Wave will have to continue the momentum established against South Alabama a week ago. LSU continues to get ready for the big game at Oxford against Ole Miss Saturday night, 6:30 p.m. And we will have Kevin Falk joining us next hour to talk about that matchup. Meanwhile, more suspense added today. It will be part of our commentary coming up. LSU defensive end Princewell Umanmielen was served with court papers today by Ole Miss about him going to LSU. Stay tuned. We'll have more on that coming up as the plot thickens regarding this rivalry. They just can't let it go. It's just going to keep manifesting itself in this fashion. It's simply the way things are. Baseball news, Jay Johnson introducing his 2027 roster today in Baton Rouge at LSU. He had a stellar recruiting class. LSU coming off of a rare season where they didn't even make the NCAA tournament. No question, they're highly motivated. Coach Johnson releasing his roster. Also elevated Justin Bridgman to assistant coach yesterday as he continues to build that program back to where it has been previously, and you know exactly where that was. It was top of the heap, and it's a program that has been at the top of the heap for a while, so we'll see if he can get that where it's going. Other NFL news, and with regard to quarterback play, Falcons coach Kevin Stefanski says he's not sure who the quarterback's going to be Sunday when the Falcons play the Panthers, but he's not ruling anybody out. Tua Tagovailoa, the scheduled starter, remains day-to-day. He missed game one with an oblique injury. Not practicing today. Cooper Rush, the third-string quarterback, started this past Sunday in the 20-13 loss to the Steelers, and he struggled. And he got banged up, too. Back spasms, but he'll be a full participant in the game. Michael Penix coming off of ACL surgery. Still not quite ready for game action. He is cleared to practice, though, so at least there's that, and maybe there's hope for Penix down the road that he can be part of that mix and maybe be the man at some point in time. Saints, of course, playing the Ravens, as we mentioned, Sunday. Interesting take from Emmett Smith, who has held the NFL's all-time rushing record for 24 years now, but he now says he's not sure how long he's going to hold on to it because of what Derrick Henry of the Ravens is doing. Smith saying it's possible that Henry could surpass him. He's a bigger back, takes great care of his body, and he's in great shape. Henry is currently 10th on the NFL's career rushing list with 13,162 yards. That's 5,193 yards behind Smith. Emmett Smith finished with 18,355 yards in his storied career. Walter Payton is second all-time in yardage. Frank Gore is third. Barry Sanders fourth. Adrian Peterson is number five. And then there's Derrick Henry at 10th, and he figures to add to that total against the Saints this weekend. The Saints are going to have to find a way to toughen up against the run after giving up a ton of yards to Jahmyr Gibbs last week. They're different backs, but still the run game. You've got to be able to control the run game. If you can't stop the run in the NFL, you're simply not going to win. But that's applicable, really, at every level of football. And we'll see if the Saints can deal better with Henry than they were able to deal with Gibbs. Then, there's an interesting soccer note to pass along. Philadelphia Union attacker Kevin Sullivan has earned a call-up from the United States national team for the upcoming September-October FIFA international window. Why is that significant? Sullivan is 16 years old. He turned 17 on September 28th. And if he does make his debut for the U.S. men's national team, in any of these matches. He'll be the second youngest player ever to play for the U.S. side. The only younger one than that was Freddie Adu, who was 16 when he appeared for the United States in a match against Canada back in 2006. So, again, an interesting future for American soccer, and this is, again, another example of that, and a guy to pay attention to in the future with regard to the men's national team, and that's Kevin Sullivan of the Philadelphia Union. Just had the World Cup here. Didn't quite go the way you wanted it to go. Some progress made. Kept the coach. And now trying to move forward and see just what you can be on the international level. Those are our top sports stories of the day. If you'd like to respond, you can do so by texting us or calling us at 504-438-1067. Talk and text line 504-438-1067. Coming up in just about 12 to 14 minutes, Bryce Brown, the godfather, the architect of the brilliant IndyCar football program, will join us. Talk about a big event Saturday. 3 o'clock hour, Kevin Falk, the LSU legend, will join us to talk about the LSU football team and about the great rivalry between LSU and Ole Miss and just what it means. In addition to that, we'll check in with Kyle Humans, play-by-play voice of the Baltimore Ravens, to get his take from Baltimore on the game between the Saints and the Ravens in Baltimore this Sunday. Kyle's a pro, and we look forward to visiting with him next hour on the Saints-Ravens game. So that's what we have planned. What's coming up, and as we mention all the time, it's your show, and if you'd like to discuss any topic that we've mentioned, and then some, your calls and texts are welcome. It's 504-438-1067. Talk and text line at 504-438-1067. We'll get to our guests. We'll hit on all of these topics, and then some, but first.
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20: Just when you thought it was safe to come out and talk football regarding LSU and Ole Miss, think again. The drama simply never goes away. And more of it was thrown at us today. Maybe it was not totally unexpected, but the timing of it would be curious at best. I'm referring to the fact that LSU defensive end Princewell Omemiellon, who's been terrific thus far, was served with court papers today at LSU, no less, coming just a few days before LSU plays Mommy Ellen's former team, Ole Miss, Saturday at Vaught-Hemingway Stadium. This is only going to add to the overall vitriol of this game between the two sides, isn't it? The players, you would think, will be smart enough to play the game right. You know Ole Miss is going to be absurdly motivated and crazily hyped coming this one against their former coach and some of their former coaches and some of their former teammates. There's genuine hatred for LSU. How is LSU going to react? We saw in week one it was LSU against the world, and they went out there and smoked Clemson. Weren't as focused last week, didn't play as well. You know Ole Miss has its attention, but how is LSU going to react, considering the fact that their players aren't the players that Lane Kiffin departed? The Ole Miss players are. Then, of course, you got the players and coaches on the LSU side that were with Ole Miss previously. But today, Mommy Ellen was served with court papers in the parking lot outside of LSU's football facility. Can't beat that, right? LSU officials knowing that it could happen, but again, it happens this week. And what is this all about? Well, according to court records, in the Circuit Court of Lafayette County in Oxford, Mississippi, Mommy Ellen was served with the plaintiff's first set of interrogatories, requests for production of documents, and requests for admission. The statement from Ole Miss: we defer to our initial statement on the matter, and we have no further comment. Ole Miss sued Umami Yellen and LSU offensive lineman Devin Harper back on July 27th. The Rebels are seeking close to $1 million in penalties, including $550,000 from Umami Yellen and $400,000 from Harper, plus attorney's fees and costs in a breach of contract complaint. Now, ESPN reporting that the lawsuit is more about Ole Miss forcing LSU to account for the $950,000 on its revenue sharing cap rather than getting the money from its former players, trying to hit LSU hard. But the players are obviously caught in the middle of them. The statement back on July 27th said the University of Mississippi values its student-athletes and is committed to honoring all obligations made to them. In return, the university expects that the same commitment from its student-athletes and their representatives in upholding their contracts. That's the message from Ole Miss and the University in Mississippi. Alleges that Umami Yellen signed a revenue-sharing contract to return to Ole Miss back on January 3rd, but 2.5 weeks later, he entered the transfer portal and signed with LSU. The school said that Harper also signed a deal with Ole Miss on January 6th, but entered the transfer portal 8 days later and signed with LSU 10 days later. Both players' agreements with the Rebels included penalties for breaking the contract within a 90-day window, that according to the lawsuit filed. Ole Miss officials requested payment from both players January 16th and January 22nd, respectively. Neither player responded within the deadline to make the payment. And neither player has an attorney listed on the court docket. Umami Yellen has been a star for LSU. 2 games, and he leads the nation with 5 sacks as part of his 11 tackles. So just when you thought all the off-the-field stuff would calm down a little bit, and we could actually talk about the game and maybe have some fun, more drama on top of this. Has there ever been a game, going into a game, where you've seen this much vitriol, this much animosity, downright hatred? You have people talking about enormous security, extra detail, many precautions, everything else imaginable on both sides. And I know those things have to happen. But when you're talking about it publicly, all that does is fan the flames even more. You're bringing awareness to it. Maybe silence would be a better approach and just do what you do behind the scenes. I don't know. Either way, the anticipation of this game is absurd. And what's going to happen Saturday is they're going to play a football game. And by all costs, this is a very intriguing and evenly matched football game, as we've talked about in breaking it down. And we'll talk to Kevin Falk about it next hour. But the intangibles and everything that goes along with it and everything that goes into it, really, it's hard to imagine or to predict what could happen here. We don't know. This thing could explode. It could go either way. I think with the talent on hand, it's not going to be one of those games, but it's probably going to be very competitive, regardless of what happens. Let's hope there's no overreaction on the field. For that matter, let's hope there's no overreaction on the in the stands, I should say. So, I mean, again, this is what it is. This is where it's at. This is what we're dealing with. And the reality of the situation is that it's a game between two top 10 teams. First time in over 60 years, the two sides have been ranked in the top 10 and facing each other. I mean, it's a great spirited rivalry, but it's going to be really antagonistic, it would appear, for several years to come, because they're not avoiding each other. They're in the same conference, and they're rivals, and they're going to be placed on each other's schedule, and you're going to have to deal with it. And the schedule maker this year didn't do LSU any favors. LSU is playing in Oxford for a second straight season. The schedule redone for the SEC necessitated that. LSU's misfortune, if the game was in Baton Rouge, wouldn't be like this. It would still be a great game rivalry, and there would be tremendous anticipation, and there would be tremendous hostility from Ole Miss, but it would be in Baton Rouge. This is in Oxford. This is a different scenario. This is a different locale. This will, of course, result in a totally different reaction than what we've got to have gotten in Baton Rouge. So, if you're going to the game and you're an LSU fan, power to you. Have fun. Be careful. Don't say anything out of the ordinary. Don't be stupid. And if someone tries to come after you, get away from them or go see security. I don't know what else to say other than the saga goes on. The drama continues. I can't wait till they actually play the football game. That's our commentary for today. If you'd like to respond, it's 504-438-1067. Talk and text line available to you at 504-438-1067. We'd love to hear from you. A brief time out here. Still to come. We'll talk to Bryce Brown shortly about the big doubleheader in the Dome this Saturday. That's coming up next. In the next hour, Kevin Falk will join us, and we'll talk to Kyle Heumann, voice of the Baltimore Ravens, on All Access here on 106.7 The Ticket.
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1: Coming up at 3 o'clock, we'll visit with LSU legend Kevin Faulk on the big game this coming Saturday night between LSU and Ole Miss. We'll also have a chance to talk with the play-by-play voice of the Baltimore Ravens, Kyle Humans, on the Saints and the Ravens. That'll be at about 3:25 this afternoon. Glad you're with us on this Wednesday afternoon edition of All Access. 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The second annual Inspire NOLA Invitational in honor of Ed Daniels takes place this Saturday at Caesars Superdome, a doubleheader beginning at 3 p.m. Two-time defending state champion Carr Cougars taking on the Ruston Bearcats, followed by the St. Augustine Purple Knights and the East Ascension Spartans. It's going to be a great afternoon and evening in the Dome. High school football being played at the venue, which is fantastic. And kudos to the All-State Sugar Bowl for stepping up and sponsoring. Our good and great friends, I'm on the Sugar Bowl committee, so it's been a blessing to be involved with that and to say 100% absolutely when the opportunity presented itself. Thanks to Jeff Hundley and Raleigh Busenlener and company for that. And thanks to Inspire NOLA Schools for putting this on. It's a great event. We're happy to be part of it with Crescent City Sports. We'll stream both games and happy to do it with a good and great friend. I call him the Godfather because he's that. He's everything to high school sports. He's everything to Edna Carr. Born and raised, right, and a Carr product, and one of the already all-time great coaches in Louisiana prep football history, and just building on that legacy. I've built him up enough. Say hi to Bryce Brown. Good afternoon, Bryce.
2: How y'all doing this evening? I'm scrambling around. We about to get ready for special teams walkthrough and position meetings, and I'm glad to spend this time with y'all to promote our Invitational this Saturday. It was a good showcase for the best teams in the state of Louisiana.
1: Well, that's exactly what it is. Second year that it's happening, and to be able to play these games in the Caesars Superdome, that's special. That's just a great thing for these kids, isn't it?
2: Oh, yeah. I mean, just the opportunity to play in the Superdome is a great experience and great opportunity for these kids. Like I mentioned yesterday at the press conference, we lost 35 seniors last year, so it's an opportunity for 35 more different guys to shoot up and play in a venue like the Superdome, but not only for us, but for Ruston and for St. Augustine and for East Ascension.
1: Normally, you and the Cougars would have a big advantage over anybody you play because you played in the Dome so much, but not this time because Ruston's been in the Dome like 3-4 straight times. So a team that's been there, done that, and obviously a really good football team coming in here in Ruston.
2: Yeah, Ruston, they have the experience, they have the physicality that you can expect from, especially playing in one of the toughest districts in the state. But it's not going to be no surprise to us. We practice against one of the top defenses every day, and we should be matched their physicality. What we do have to limit is turnovers, and we have to emphasize ball security and don't give them a shot here.
1: Yeah, I mean it's a challenge, and it's a challenge for you because you got so many new starters this year. Last year was unprecedented in terms of the number of players that signed to play at the next level. Carr doesn't rebuild, Carr reloads, and yet it's a challenge because you have to incorporate so many new starters, right?
2: Yeah, and you know, and that's what the good thing about high school football. You know, these guys, they're not professional athletes. They don't stay with you for 8 years. They have 4 years, and then they move on to play college. And I think that's the good thing is that we have a new group of kids who are eager and hungry to prove themselves to not only to their school but their whole community here on the West Bank.
1: And, Coach, you've built not just a powerhouse, but you've done it in great fashion, and you've created a winning atmosphere, a winning culture, and that's why you keep winning. It carries over when one class turns it over to another, turns it over to another. It's the Carr way, and it's winning, and it's consistent winning, and that matters, doesn't it?
2: Yeah, I think winning is defined by each individual, right? I think how we define winning isn't how Rustin defines our St. Albans, East Ascension. We look at it about not just winning the game, but how we're doing it too. We wanted to look a certain way. We wanted to be disciplined, penalty free, not playing after the whistle, clean, well coached, hard nosed football. So I think, you know, we won a lot, but what does matter to us is how we win.
1: Coach, tell us about your team this year. You've had two games thus far. Tell us about players. Tell us about what you've liked about your team to this point.
2: You went out on Mr. T. What did you say?
1: I said, you've played two games so far. It's a relatively new team. Tell us about this team and tell us about what you like about this team from what you've seen so far.
2: Yeah, I like this young team. I like how they come out enthused with a lot of energy. And I think they play with a lot of want to. Like I said previously, they want to prove to everybody that they belong in the graces and the company of all the good car teams that's been here. But it's been fun coaching this young team, and we're experiencing it together.
1: Coach, quarterback position, I mean, it's you had one kid there. It seemed like he was there for 8 years, John Johnson. But, you know, not, we're exaggerating, of course. But, you know, anytime you turn that position over, it's a challenge. And so far, you've been able to work kids in, and they've done a pretty good job. Talk about the quarterback position now.
2: Yeah, I think Forrest is doing well. You know, we limited with Marlon last week because we usually play both. But last week he got a little banged up, but he'll be ready to go this week. And he gives us something different in our run game and running the quarterback, but he still has the ability to pass the ball down the field. Forrest is doing a great job of managing the game. We had a tip pass for interception last week. That probably wasn't his fault, but other than that, he's doing well managing the tempo of the game. And as you can see, we do have the capability of quick strike, but we do have the ability to keep running the football, which that's what we really want to do to set up our RPOs and our play action pass. But, you know, I'm very pleased with how both quarterbacks have played thus far this year.
1: I've done every one of your championship games dating back, I don't know, 15 years or so before you even became head coach. And the one thing that was evident, and you said this at the time, I remember the first year when you became head coach, you made a great run in your first year and lost. And then you talked about it. Said what we realized was we needed to get more physical, and we needed to be able to match the physicality of the North Louisiana teams, and we needed to be able to run the football. You did that. You created that within this program. You never abandoned being able to spread it out and throw the ball, but you became more physical, and you were able to run the ball. That was really important to the development of a championship program, wasn't it?
2: Yeah, and you know, this year we got four quality backs that's been able to play. You know, last week we really leaned on the seniors. But Ja Warren has really came on as a good young back. He's a sophomore, and behind him is Nyren. But you know, those guys are doing well. It's a lot of talented kids. And as you know, it's only one football. So we're doing a good job of getting everybody that touches, especially in the returning game and our special team. So, you know, just I'm happy with how the backs have been playing. You know, we got to get better up front and play a more physical brand of football, especially going into the Catholic League starting next week after we play Ruston.
1: A couple more minutes with Bryce Brown. I know these rivals.

0: En garde!
1: Fencing is taking the nation by storm. 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
2: We're both winning at the same time. If we're able to keep showcasing our kids on the state level and the national level, keep putting them in college and everything like that. And I think that's what me and Coach Valdez really have in common, is that the end goal is to get these kids out of the city. But at the end of the day, the other side of that spectrum is that there's alumni, there's fans who are, you know, they take on the bitter rivalry approach, and I don't have a problem with that. That's not more for me to address. That's me to tell the public that, you know, I have no problem with St. Augustine, one of the oldest historical black high schools in the nation, you know, putting a number of kids in school, and we have none but respect for that program and their coaching staff.
3: And that's true on both sides, I can assure you. And then, finally, the fact that you chose to honor my great friend Ed Daniels and what he contributed to the community and to high school sports. And I know how he felt about you, too, much like I do. And I thank you for that. But just a thought about that as well, Coach.
2: You know, what people don't know, Mr. Tran, is you guys put Carl on the map with, you know, number one, giving these kids the opportunity and the access to be spotlighted from Friday Night Football, a quarterback club, or writing articles on PrestonCitySports.com. All of that stuff means a lot to these kids, especially when they're acknowledged and they see the benefits from their hard work. You know, I spoke on it yesterday. Mr. Daniels would love this annual classic that Mr. McNeil and his final is putting on, playing in the Superdome, because he's always, you guys have always pushed for playing high school football in the Dome, and I know he would have loved it. You know, just so much respect for his wife and his family. I talked to his wife a few weeks ago at the quarterback club, and we're honored to keep hosting this thing with the help of the Sugar Bowl. You know, this is hopefully this turns into an annual thing, but you know, number of respect to you guys and thanks for, you know, giving these kids the opportunity to be able to play in a venue like the Dome, and it's much appreciated.
3: Well, you know how we feel about you. I know how he felt, and I know how I feel, and I'm honored to be your friend and honored to promote your program anytime. Bryce Brown, the man, I call him the Godfather. He calls me Mr. T. We have fun, and we enjoy each other's company. It's genuine respect. Like I tell him every year, he's got an open invitation to join me in the broadcast booth for all of our state championship games, but I'd rather not see him. I'd rather be looking at him down on the field. So keep your broadcasting abilities ready to go, but come see me down the road. Okay, buddy?
2: Yes, sir, and I appreciate you for having me on.
3: Yeah, always a pleasure. Bryce Brown, thank you, man. Appreciate you. That is the outstanding head coach of the Carr Cougars. Outstanding event coming up this weekend. You really should check it out if you can. I mean, look, even if you go to the first game, no disrespect to the second game because it's a great game too, but I know there's a special college game that evening too, and people say, well, why did you plan that day? Because that's what was available. You have to take what's available. Saints home games are part of the equation. The schedule is part of the equation. District play starts next week, so you couldn't do it then, so you had to do it in this fashion now. So that's why it's on this date. And, of course, the first game is Carr against Ruston at 3 o'clock. And if you're a St. Augustine fan, you absolutely want to be there for game number 2. No question about that. And that game is at about 6:30 with St. Augustine and East Ascension. Again, that's the Inspire NOLA Invitational in honor of Ed Daniels Saturday in the Caesar Superdome beginning at 3 p.m. It's 504-438-1067. Talk and text line 504-438-1067. We owe you a timeout. I'll be back with more in just a moment when we continue with All Access, the midweek edition here on 1067 The Tick.
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1: 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Tulane at Kansas State, Saturday, again, 11 a.m. We're on the air at 10 o'clock with a pregame show, a special edition of the Three Tailgaters Show, at 9 a.m. precedes Tulane football on your station for Greenway Football, 106.7 The Ticket. The game right now, Kansas State is a whopping 20.5-point favorite. That's right, 20.5. That's huge. Over-under is at 49.5 for what it's worth. Kansas State's good. The matchup's tough. Avery Johnson's going to look a lot like Bishop Davenport. Got it, can run and throw. 37-55 on the year. 391 yards, completing 67% of his passes. 6 touchdowns, 2 interceptions to his credit. But he will make it difficult on you with where he goes and how he goes. It goes without saying, he's a challenge. So you got to deal with him. Avery Johnson, first and foremost, that is the toughest matchup that Tulane has. And he will take off and he will run. And when he does, you're going to have a problem there too, because he's that type of player that can make plays with his arms, make plays with his legs, and he's going to be that guy, to say the least. And when you look at it, you understand that this is the guy you've got to keep in the pocket whenever possible. If you don't, you're going to run into trouble with containment, much like we saw last week to a degree. Run game, Rodney Fields Jr., 213 yards, 2 touchdowns for him. He can go. Johnson's rushed for 101 yards and a touchdown. And again, they are a good football team. There's a reason they're favored by this margin. 2-0 on the season, destroyed Nicholls 71-3, totally overmatched them. Turned around and played well against a much better team, Washington State, and took apart Washington State 34-7 a week ago. And they're at home at Bill Snyder Family Stadium, a place where Tulane won in 2022, but it's a very tough matchup. Like the Tulane running backs, don't think we're going to see McClure anytime soon based on what we've seen and heard, but like Johnny Daniels, love Jalen Lucas. Maurice Turner's capable. There's enough firepower there. Receivers are stepping up, Destin Hill in particular. And Caden Samanza played solid last week. He'll have to continue to play that way and play better if Tulane's going to have any shot to win this game on the road and pull a massive upset. 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Glad you've joined us on this Wednesday afternoon edition of All Access. Talk and text line at 504-438-1067. Second hour to come, we'll visit with Al Yeomans, the voice of the Baltimore Ravens. But when we return, LSU football legendary Tiger Kevin Falk joins us next here on 106.7 The Ticket.
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15: And, of course, we all know what's happening Saturday in Oxford, Mississippi. And there's football to be played, fortunately, because everything off the field has been absolutely absurd and crazy. And I don't know that it's going to stop prior to the game, but there will be a football game. And that's a great thing. And joining us now to talk about this rivalry, because he was part of it in his 4 years at LSU. And, of course, he was the best. There was none better. Set the records in LSU history, SEC history, across the board for his rushing yardage. The touchdowns were off the charts. It was absolutely remarkable to watch. And, of course, you know, the legacy lives on. Three Super Bowl championships, College Football Hall of Fame, Louisiana Sports Hall of Fame, Patriots, and much, much more. It's always a pleasure to talk to the legend, the Crow Bear himself, Kevin Falk. Kevin, thanks for the time, and welcome to the show.
16: Appreciate you, Dan. Always a pleasure.
15: Well, listen, I pray for you, man, and continue to do so, and the things that have happened in your life. You're a good man, and I trust the Lord's provided some comfort for you over the last few years, including last year, buddy.
16: Oh, thank you. I really appreciate it. Definitely, man. You know, nothing you can control. Something you just take in the stride and see where he guides you, and you continue to, you know, try to live.
15: Well, Kevin, I mean, I mentioned the rivalry, and I guess you played in it, so I want to talk about that. But everything that's happened off the field, including today with, you know, Princewell being served with court papers. I mean, it's off the charts. I mean, you've been around football a long time. Can you ever remember a buildup like this? I mean, in any game you've ever seen or been involved in?
16: No, not really. Not when you got, like you just said, you mentioned all the stuff that's going on with it. Not really. The crazy part is this is a football game that the kids have to play and get prepared for.
15: Yeah, I mean, that's what we want to talk about. I mean, we've had to talk about everything but that, and that's not – I don't think any of us signed up for that. We just love the games, and we love to talk about the matchups and such. All right, so going back to your playing days in the mid-'90s and late 90s, what about LSU Ole Miss? Just, you know, you had rivalries. The Florida game was one of the most memorable ever, and that was a big rivalry. Alabama's a rivalry. What about LSU Ole Miss? Talk about the rivalry. What makes it special?
16: Quiet rivalry. It's one of those that it was quiet to the point where until like LSU got upset by them. But it was a rivalry in our eyes because as far as we knew what that game meant, we probably was always coming off of either a win against a tough SEC opponent or a tough loss against a tough SEC opponent. And that game always meant something to us because we either had to keep our composure and confidence or we were coming off of a loss.
15: Yeah, I mean, look, it's gotten white hot most recently. It's undergone some changes. There were some years where it was a massive rivalry going back to the 1950s and even the extra second game in the early 1970s. And, you know, when LSU and Coach Saban's national championship year 2003 went there and beat them and they claimed a co-championship, you know, even though LSU beat them at their place and everything else. It's always been that way, but with all the changes and all the people, the influx of Ole Miss people, LSU, and then in addition to that, you know, you got Frank Wilson on the other side, you got a Hammond native as the head coach as well, you know, of the Ole Miss Rebels and Pete Golding. So, I mean, you just have so many ties that bind on both sides, don't you?
16: Oh, definitely. We got a few people. You got Austin Thomas that's over there as well. That was with LSU. Some players that have flip-flops. So, you know, it's one of those things. Both teams are going to know each other real well. It's just they're going to be disciplined. They're going to be more consistent and stay consistent with what they're going to.
15: As a player, when you have a game with such high anticipation, how hard is it to keep yourself calm enough and to stay calm enough to focus on the job at hand? Or is it hard to do that as a player when you're 19 years old or 20 years old? And I know you remember that. Okay. How difficult is that?
16: At that age, you're really not thinking about all of that. Because you're just thinking about the game and preparing for the game. But now as I get older, I know that you have to prepare early for it, especially for the hypeness of the game and how the crowd is going to be. That's the most important thing you got to prepare for, because we all know, they know what they're going to do on the field. They know what they should and supposed to be doing on the field, but it's the noise that you got to prepare for, just the unfamiliar things that may happen, because like I said, both teams know each other real well.
15: As for the game itself, you've seen the Tigers play the first two games, and they were incredibly impressive in game one, not so much in game two offensively, but I'll get to offense, which you know very well, but I got to start with defense, because I don't care who they've played, and I don't think these teams are bad that they've played at all, as some people have insinuated, but this defense, man, it's big and it's fast, and I just think this defense, if it's not the best in the country, it's got to be one of the top five based upon the athletes and the ability that this team has and based on the coaching that Blake Baker and his staff do. Your thoughts about this defense?
16: When you listen to the coaching staff and some of the players talk about fall camp, spring ball, and how the defense is really had a heads up on the off, had a heads up on the offense. You were like, okay, offense not having a starting quarterback practicing in the spring ball. He comes out in fall camp. He's still not there. And you're still hearing about how the defense is just tearing him up. Well, for me as a football, a former football player, you know two things. Either the offense needs a little work, or you might be dealing with a pretty good defense on the other side of the ball. And it showed, like you said, the first two games, it definitely showed. The athletes he has, the type of athletes that he has in each position, and the depth. I think that's the number one thing, the depth that they have to interchange and put guys in different positions and switch guys out.
15: And when you're facing an offense like this, like Ole Miss, Kevon Lacy's an elite running back, and, of course, Trinidad Chambliss is – terrific. I'm not sure he's not the best quarterback in America because of his ability to run and throw. He's deadly accurate. He's fast. He's elusive. He's smart. He's a six-year guy. If anybody has the ability on the outside of the edge and also a linebacker to contend with the speed and the escapability of Chambliss, it would seem that LSU's defense might be the one that at least has a shot at that.
16: Well, that's what you want. Expect from our defense, especially like you say, after the first 2 weeks of the season, how they perform. But also, you name the few guys that that have a different answer on the other side. Lacy, quarterback, just the players on their team, the intensity that they're going to start the game off with, and I think that's one thing LSU has to be ready for. Ole Miss is going to have a different type of intensity to start the game. So if we're ready to take on a nice, like, Mike Tyson type punch and then come back after that and, you know, finish the game off, you know, smoothly.
15: I see it exactly that way, too. I think Ole Miss will be the more hyped team. If you can take their punch early, I think you'll be in pretty good shape, but you got to be able to take it and not make mistakes in particular early on.
16: The
15: LSU offense, I mean, we watched it in game one. Very impressed. Watched in game two, not as impressed. They ended up putting up yards, but, you know, didn't move people up front much of the game to run the ball. The turnovers, and it wasn't all on the quarterback. Some of it was on a receiver not finishing a route and so forth, but it wasn't nearly as good. Maybe it was a letdown against Louisiana Tech. What do you like about the LSU offense at this stage?
16: You said it at the end. It was a letdown, but I think it might have been a good letdown at the right time for the offense and for the offensive coaches to understand. But at the same time, that offense hasn't played full speed together all that much. The defense is ahead of them a whole lot. So you're hoping that a game 3-4, even this weekend coming, that we kind of start to put it together where the quarterback and the receiver, because like you just said, sometimes there was miscommunication with the interceptions that were thrown with the quarterback and the receiver. So that's kind of one of the things you hope that we get bypassed and those guys on the same page going forward.
15: Running back position, the one you know about the most. Just your thoughts about what we've seen. I mean, you've seen Dylan Jones, our Hardy's run. Gage is the second-team guy. Both the guys that were there last year are now relegated to bench duty and mop-up duty. Talk about the running back spot and what you like about it.
16: Well, you heard about Jones all offseason and what he was capable of doing and what he was doing during camp in spring. But you're seeing it full speed, live action. He got it. He got the juice. I think it's just the fact of finding that other guy, and there are the two guys, because once you start to get the SEC play, you're going to need a couple of more guys in there that can carry that load as well.
15: Yeah, I think that, Gage has done a solid job. Jones runs hard. I'd still love to see Harlan Berry in there at some point with his speed to be able to generate some help there. But, again, pass protection I know is a big part of that. And I think people sometimes overlook that, Kevin. It's a very important part of being a running back. You've got to be able to help in pass protection, and I think the first two guys do a better job in that regard.
16: That's the number one thing. And for young athletes that probably is listening, pass protection is key. Our God gifted agility and ability that he gave us is one thing, but we have to learn how to protect that quarterback. And for me, that helped me stay in the league for like a long, very long time, being able to protect the quarterback.
15: No question. And then, of course, with regard to the quarterback himself, Sam Leavitt. I mean, there's a lot of, there's a lot of Jaden Daniels in him, and that he's very fast. He escapes the pocket. He makes plays with his legs off schedule. The throwing has been sometimes good, sometimes a little bit off. I guess that's not unexpected for a guy that missed part of last season and has been out for a while, and he's with new teammates, and that's kind of where it's at. You can see the ability. If this guy puts it all together, he can be top of the line. Just talk about Leavitt and what you've seen thus far.
16: The crazy thing is, if you remember when Jaden came in his first year at LSU, it looks the same. Drop back, and one read, and I'm going. One look, and I'm going. But once Jaden got comfortable and he started sitting back in there and taking his second look, it gave him opportunity to see a little bit more of the field.
15: Yeah, and he just got better and better. I mean, we saw the jump.
16: Exactly.
15: We saw the jump that Burrow made from year one to year two. We saw the jump that Daniels made from year one to year two. Leavitt's experience, but it is a new team. It is a new system. It's a good system by all measures. Quarterbacks look good in any Lane Kiffin offense, especially with Charlie Weiss. No matter where he's been, quarterbacks have looked good in his offense.
16: Right. And you said already, he hasn't played football in a long time either. So that time clock is kind of quick. It's not one of those cases where I have that extra half a second.
15: So then that brings us to the coach, Lane Kiffin. I mean, you've watched all of this. You're around it. You've seen it. I mean, he's a lightning rod. You know, the people either love him or they hate him. There's no in-between. He doesn't seem to mind what people think. They hired him to win. It's that simple. And he came here and all he's tried to do is win, including, trying to get players to transfer here, which he did a great job of, and trying to get players eligible, which he won a court case but then dropped it and did not pursue them on the roster. That said, just your thoughts about Lane Kiffin, what we've seen of him, and is he that guy that can deliver the goods and bring LSU another national championship like three other coaches have in this century?
16: Well, so far, answering the call. He is definitely a different person, different coach. But you always, with the coach that wants to win and understands how to win, you always see it in them. And he wants to, and he understands it, he knows how to. I think I remember hearing someone talk about him and saying that he has that Nick Saban discipline in him, but he also has that Pete Carroll, I'm a player's coach, with him. And when I heard that, I'm like, ah, that's about it. Mm-hmm. That sounds right. That sounds about right.
15: Yeah, I mean, look, people see the smoke on the sideline. They see the basketball goal and the dunks and such, and some love it and some don't like it. I think it's fun. I mean, why not? If you're not having fun, then what are you doing? I mean, once you get on the field, you're on the field and your focus is there.
16: You feel good as a 17, 18, and 19-year-old kid. You got to keep them entertained. Have to keep them entertained.
15: Yeah, let them enjoy themselves. And when they play the game, it's all business, and that's perfectly fine with me. So Lane said earlier this week that he go ahead.
16: Oh, you good? I'm sorry, Tim.
15: No, I said earlier this week, Lane at his press conference said that the pressure's all on Ole Miss. I don't know that I'm totally buying that, but I think there's a lot of pressure on Lane because of the move he made and because of the money he's paid, because of what he was hired to do. I think he can do it, but this is one of those. I wish this game was in Baton Rouge. It would take a lot of this edge off. It's not. It's in Oxford. The schedule fell that way, that LSU ends up playing there two straight years. But bottom line is, some people are saying, oh, we'll find out if he's made for this job this weekend. No, I think he is made for this job. And then I want you to comment on this. I think a lot of people felt like Brian Kelly never felt like part of the community, never totally embraced where he was and what he did. Lane Kiffin seems to be doing that. Your thoughts about that?
16: I can't say that Brian didn't try to embrace it, because I think one of his first interviews, he actually had a Cajun accent.
15: He tried that. No question about that, buddy. He did try that.
16: That didn't work, so I don't know. Brian was one of those coaches that did it his way, no matter what, no matter how. And you can't argue with him, because it has worked for him at other places that he has gone. But this place is a little different, and he found that out. And that's all I have to say about that. And that's Lane understands. Lane knows the culture here. It's how you say that. One of his mentors explained to him the culture here, so he has a great idea of that. So Lane is not going to try to go away from the culture. He's going to do whatever he has to do as far as keep the culture the way it is, but as far as winning a football game, it's going to be his way.
15: Well, it was Nick Saban who he consulted. It was Nick Saban who told him he should take the job and that he thought it was the best job in America. So, I mean, that to me spoke volumes, and that you can't ignore the fact that three different coaches have won national championships since the turn of the century. So it is that job. I had Virg Osbury here with us yesterday at the Greater New Orleans Quarterback Club. He's a good friend, and everything's in place to win now. Now it's simply a matter of going out and getting it done. A minute or so left for Kevin Falk. So then the game itself this weekend, how do you see it playing out? I mean, I got it. Is a fairly even game. Maybe an edge to Ole Miss offensively, an edge to LSU defensively, maybe a slight edge to Ole Miss in the kick game, an edge to LSU for me in the coaching department. How do you see this one playing out?
16: Both defenses have a task at their hand. and I know we talk greatly about LSU defense, but they still have a task at their hand, stopping that running game and the quarterback, containing the quarterback, and, you know, just making sure that they, you know, they keep their confidence going forward, you know, throughout the course of the year. Ole Miss, the defense, has to stop our offense. Now, how our offense comes out, how we attack them, don't know. But at the same time, it's like I said earlier, our offensive coordinator knows that defense real well. They practice against that every day. So they have an idea, and I know that their defense is going to have some wrinkles, just like any other you know, time you play someone that you're familiar with, they're going to have some wrinkles. But it's, when it gets down to nut cutting time, they're going to do what they normally do.
15: Yeah. Well, I think everyone is looking forward to this one on both sides. Let's hope that calmer heads prevail in the stands. I think the players will play and nothing stupid transpires there. And ultimately, a winner is declared. It's a great opportunity for Lane Kiffin to show his worth in this game, too. And we'll see how the Tiger players perform. Really looking forward to it. Always look forward to talking with Kevin Faulk. Absolute legend, one of the best that we've ever seen, and a guy we have so much pride in, too, dating back to his day in the Crow Dome. So listen, Kevin, thank you for the time, and keep up the good work. God bless you, and go Tigers, right?
16: It is a pleasure, Ken. Thank you for having me.
15: Sure thing. Kevin Faulk,
16: yes,
15: ladies and gentlemen. All right, it's 504-438-1067. Talk and text line at 504-438-1067. Kyle Humans of the Baltimore Ravens next on 106.7.
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1: Welcome back to the show on this Wednesday afternoon edition of All Access. Ken Trahan with you. And, of course, the New Orleans Saints in Baltimore to play the Ravens Sunday. Ravens off of a very impressive season opening win at Indianapolis, 41-23. Saints, of course, an overtime loser to Detroit, 31-30. Great to welcome the voice of the Baltimore Ravens, Hal Youmans, to the show. Hal, great to have you with us, and welcome.
2: Yeah, thanks for having me, Kenneth. I really appreciate you taking the time.
1: Well, listen, I mean, it was a really good start for the Ravens. I mean, everything you were hoping to see, you saw. New head coach, new offensive coordinator, and regardless of what happened in camp and preseason, you're never really sure until you see the real deal. And what we saw was the real deal. They were good.
2: Yeah, I think that's the number one thing that stuck out from week one was there was always expectation. There were always these high-level, high-talent-level expectations for this team, and you never know going into week one how that'll translate. Of course, the preseason, they go 3-0. They were dominant, outscoring their opponents 78 to 16 in the preseason. So how does that carry over now that everybody is playing their starters and it's best on best for the first time? Well, the first drive from Indianapolis was a little jarring. I mean, they go right down the field. They throw the ball a lot. Daniel Jones and company go and find the end zone. They're up 6-0 after a missed PAT. And then after that, it was all Baltimore. I mean, they put up 31 unanswered or 28 unanswered right after the fact. And they just drive right back down the field, put up points immediately, and then get a quick turnover. Then they score again. So it was complimentary football from about the 10-minute mark in the first quarter all the way to the end of the game. And that's exactly what Jesse Minter and his first-year head coach is wanting to see.
1: One of the things you mentioned was preseason and the success that the Ravens had. For the sake of listeners here in New Orleans, did the Ravens play starters at all in the preseason?
2: No, they don't. They didn't play any of their starters. And I think that was what was most encouraging because the question mark around this team and the talent level on the roster was never about the starters. You have Lamar Jackson, you have Derrick Henry and Zay Flowers and Trey Hendrickson and Roquan Smith. I mean, they're playmakers almost at every level of team as starters. The question mark was how do you fill in the gaps around them and where does the depth lie on this team? So when they did perform the way that they did, depth on depth for the most part, they didn't really see a ton of starters on the opposite side themselves. But the way that they were able to perform was significant, and that's why I think the expectations just have steadily increased as the first couple months have gone on.
1: And the reason I brought that up is a lot of people here feel like the Saints should have played starters at least a small amount in the preseason, did not. New Orleans started terribly in Detroit and then played crazy good in the second half. And the thought process was, well, didn't have that work together, especially with a younger team and a lot of players that hadn't played together. But I really think it's subjective, and it really is applicable to each individual situation.
2: Yeah, it really is. When you have veterans on your team, then I think you are able to make it a case-by-case scenario where you know what Lamar Jackson and Derrick Henry can do, Zay Flowers and the guys that I named earlier. But you want to see guys like Jacoby Lane, who was a rookie third-round pick who had been impressive through training camp. You wanted to see what your youth on the offensive line, a guy like Vinga Iwane, who was a guard who played in the first round or was picked in the first round, played in the first two preseason games. So I think it's a case-by-case basis, and there's a lot of study and a lot of research that goes into whether you should or should not play starters in the preseason. I don't blame Saints fans for thinking that initially just because that's the way it's perceived, but at the same time you got to execute what you got to execute. I thought the Saints probably were on the wrong side of a botched scoop and score call. I thought that was a fumble and probably still should have been, and there was a there was a downhill turn from there because Detroit finally found their rhythm, and then they were able to build a comfortable lead that was then relinquished once Tyler Shuck and company got into a rhythm.
1: No question. And then again, with regard to the Ravens, I guess the question marks were all surrounding a new head coach, a new offensive coordinator. John Harbaugh is universally respected. He won a Super Bowl there. He was an institution of sorts. It was a little bit of a shock to the outside world when he wasn't brought back. And so the questions automatically would be, who follows and what do they bring to the table? So far, so good. The early returns look good for Mentor and Doyle, correct?
2: Yeah, it definitely does. It's funny because you said it was a shock to the outside world. I was a part of the outside world. I'm just going into my third month with the team. I mean, I'm still very new, and I've only been here for the mentor side of things. But I was in the NFL. I was covering the Cowboys initially, and I remember when John Harbaugh was ultimately relieved of his duties here in Baltimore. It was a shock to me because from the outside looking in, this is a high-level head coach. Of course, New York thought that as well, and they've benefited already from it, having the win in week one. But the message that I've gotten since arriving in Baltimore is that things got stale. It had been two decades with the same voice and the same leadership, and it just didn't hit the same. So if that's the case, they wanted to make a change and go with a younger, fresher mentality. And Jesse Minter has been a breath of fresh air for the organization. Declan Doyle, I mean, what a debut he had as a play caller. 30 years old, youngest play caller in NFL history, or at least in Ravens history. And he comes out and just is mind-boggling the stuff that he was able to put on tape. I'm interested to see where he's able to take the next step and what these guys will do whenever adversity does hit, because it hit on that opening drive, but still they responded in a quick manner, and they haven't seen a ton of adversity since then.
1: Trey Hendrickson is a name you invoked, and of course he was a draft pick of the New Orleans Saints, started his career here and went to the rival Bengals of the Ravens and was outstanding and all-pro, and he arrived in Baltimore in a strange fashion. We all know the story there. That said, healthy now and perceived to be at the level he was previously?
2: Yeah, he looks good. I think fans are probably hung up on the fact that he didn't have any sacks in week one, just because that's really the number that people are looking for when you get paid the contract that Hendrickson was paid. However, he was a game-wrecking type of pass rusher. When you turn on the film and you look at the pressures, this is a team that put 60% of pressures on Daniel Jones' dropbacks in week one when Trey Hendrickson was on the field. When he wasn't on the field, it went down to 27%, so more or close to half of what the production was without him on the field as to what he was on the field. So Jesse Minter has all the confidence in the world that he'll find a way to get home. There were a couple times I thought he was held, and on film I go back and look at it. I think they missed a couple of holding calls with him getting pressure on Daniel Jones. But either way, he is somebody that's going to elevate the guys around him, and he's lived up to it so far through one game.
1: Visiting with Kyle Humans, voice of the Baltimore Ravens, talking about the Ravens and the Saints this coming Sunday. With regard to Lamar Jackson, we know the MVP status. We know the postseason woes and criticism and such. I sense that he still not only is as good as he's always been, but that he has a little bit of a chip on his shoulder. And with a new regime, I suspect that really it grows larger, and there's a real proving situation that's existing here where he's concerned.
2: Absolutely. I think when you look at Lamar and his body of work, it doesn't get the respect, I think, across the board that it probably should based on comparisons. I mean, he has multiple MVPs. He's made it to AFC Championship games. But just because he hasn't been able to get over the hump in the past, he doesn't have the same level of respect from the league. I mean, just look at the top 100 players list. I mean, that's a pure list where other players are voting on it, and he's the number 69 player overall. He took that personally. He had a 67-spot drop from 2025 to 2026 because of his 2025 season. And I think he has used that as motivation. He looks sharp in week one. We'll hear from him later in the day. I'm excited to see how he felt about it. But there were even moments where I think he would say there's room to grow based on that initial performance. And there's a lot of expectation in the building. They're not looking to go 2-0, 3-0, 4-0 to start the season. They're looking to set themselves up for success in January and in February.
1: Derrick Henry, the ageless wonder. What's amazing about him is running backs take such a beating. He's tall. He runs, of course, not away from contact, but to contact. And to play at the level he's playing at this stage of his career with the type of runner he is a head scratcher. It's alarming, but it's amazing to see what he's doing.
2: Yeah, it's really impressive. You, at some point, just assume that there's going to be some level of drop-off, that there's going to be some level of regression. Not the case. I mean, he is just as special now as he has been throughout his career. Just look at some of the ways he was utilized as a blocker, the way he was utilized in the passing game. And then, of course, whenever he's running the ball, it's hard to bring him down with just one guy. So really impressed with week one of seeing him back in the fold. Of course, it's a long season, and as long as he stays healthy, I mean, he's really 3, maybe 4 years away. If he has not even just Derrick Henry level production, just solid production from really challenging some NFL all-time records that we thought would never be broken, guys like Emmitt Smith and LaDainian Tomlinson and some of these records that are out there, he's got a chance to rival those if he stays healthy and is able to continue to do what he has been doing.
1: I suspect once they have watched video, which I'm sure they've watched over and over and over again, Ravens will absolutely run the football this Sunday based upon the fact that Jahmyr Gibbs was so successful against the Saints, in particular inside.
2: Yeah, I think Jahmyr Gibbs is a different type of runner, obviously. I mean, he's got the explosive element and the shiftiness, whereas Henry is more of a patient runner, lets the blocks develop, and then he uses the power and the momentum to get going after he really ramps up in speed. But I agree with you. I think if you're Declan Doyle, you want to establish the run early, and this is a defense with the Saints that obviously, at least in week one, had their question marks around stopping the run. But I still think they got guys on the front seven and in that defense that can do so. So I'm interested to see how they'll rebound at the same time.
1: All right, so the view from Baltimore with regard to the Saints. I mean, if you're watching the Saints last week, you saw two completely different teams, depending on which half you watched, against a pretty good Detroit team on the road. So what's the view from Baltimore with regard to the Saints?
2: Yeah, I think they clicked when they needed the click to make that a game, but I don't anticipate seeing the first Saints team on Sunday. I think we're going to see the second one. And if you're Baltimore, I think they're prepping the same way. What made Tyler Shuck successful? What allowed Chris Olave to put up the most points, or excuse me, most yards of Saints receivers since Michael Thomas in 2019. I mean, they had opportunities to win that game. And I again, go back to the fact that maybe they should have won the game because of an early call not going their way. But when it's all said and done, this is a talented young team, so you're going to have some ups and some downs. You've got a coach that's going into year two as a head coach. I got to know Kellen Moore quite well during his time in Dallas. I have all sorts of respect for him. I think he's going to have this team ready to play in week two, especially going into a road environment, just like what they were able to do in week one. So it's going to be an interesting matchup, and I think if you're Baltimore and if the Ravens – are preparing for one of those two Saints teams, they're going to look at that second one more than anything.
1: Yeah, I was going to ask you next about Kellen Moore because I know your background with him. He's a very low-key, nice guy, a very analytical individual. It seems to be the trend of the new breed of NFL head coaches to a degree.
2: Yeah, he's not going to win any personality contests, but he is going to win some football games. And I've always said this about Kellen. I say it now about Declan Doyle, as the play caller here in Baltimore. These young guys that have something to prove, they are laser focused in order to get themselves into position and have success. And I think Kellen's done a great job of ushering along a new wave of talent, a new wave of offensive firepower. And it's only going to grow from here. He's always been a player's coach. People loved playing for him. Guys loved playing for him in Dallas, Philly, L.A. Didn't really matter. I mean, you always heard positive things about how he connected to his players and how he put themselves in places to be successful. And I think that'll continue during his time in New Orleans. It may not be perfect always. There's going to be ups and downs. But I've always really liked Kellen, and I'm looking forward to seeing him on the field.
1: Couple of minutes left with Kyle Humans. Of course, the division is an interesting dynamic. I think from the outside, we look at it, Cleveland's a train wreck, and Cincinnati should be improved, if not much improved, due to its defense. I still question its offensive line. The Ravens, to me, certainly look like the favorite, and Pittsburgh is still there and worthy, but don't have the juice offensively, at least from our observation, to get over the top. Just your view of the division at this point.
2: Yeah, I think it's kind of how you just outlined it. I think the Pittsburgh element is interesting. New head coach and a guy who is a Pittsburgh guy, Mike McCarthy. But still, the talent level just doesn't seem like it's over the top like it has been there in years past. I think they're going to have to build back to what McCarthy wants to achieve. Even though they are coming off of winning the division last year. So you can't necessarily count them out. I still think they're in the fold. I just don't think they stack up talent level to Cincinnati or to Baltimore within the division. I think Cleveland's in just a tough spot. They're trying to figure out a number of things. But I do like Todd Monken, and I think he is a guy that can get them back on track. But again, it's going to take a little bit of time. I think this is

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1: 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Text us or call us anytime during the show. We have one more segment to go with our closing comments. That's coming up next. Again, a reminder, following our show, it's Inside New Orleans with Eric Asher. He's standing by to take you from 4 to 6 p.m. His guest today will be longtime sports writer Ron Higgins, along with the chef Scott Craig of The Chef and the QB, which airs each and every Friday from 2 to 4 p.m. during the football season. So that's coming up next following our show. Then from 6 to 7 p.m., don't miss Ticket Tonight with Jude Young. Jude will be ready to roll this evening to talk about many of these topics and more. It's Ticket Tonight with Jude Young from 6 to 7 tonight here on 106.7 The Ticket. We'll take a brief time out here, and we'll be back to put a wrap on today's edition of All Access with our closing comments when we return in a moment.
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1: And the first injury report for the Saints is a promising one. Alvin Kamara practiced in full today, and Coach Kellen Moore said he feels good about Kamara being able to play this Sunday in Baltimore. In addition to that, Cam Jordan returned to practice on a limited basis with his hamstring getting closer. The same is true of tight end Oscar Delp, who returned to practice on a limited basis with his hamstring problem. We'll know more about them as the week progresses, but at least they have a chance to play, but they're making progress. Isaiah Stallburn, the linebacker, he looks like he might be out. Shoulder injury, did not practice today. Juwan Johnson, alarming, didn't practice today, but we found out afterwards it was an illness. So hopefully he gets better and he's good to go, because he is a necessary tool for this offense. No question about that. We'd like to thank our guests for joining us today. And those include Kevin Falk, the legend, also Bryce Brown, and Al Yeomans from Baltimore. I want to thank Rudy Dixon, our producer, remind you that we're back tomorrow with the Life Resources Bottom Line Sports Hour from 2 to 3, Michael Green and I. And then at 3 o'clock, All Access Sports Talk tomorrow. And we look forward to that then. Stay tuned. Eric Asch is up next from 4 to 6 p.m. with Inside New Orleans, followed by Ticket Tonight with Jude Young from 6 to 7. Until tomorrow, God bless you one and all. So long.
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Orleans. It's time for the man who tells it like it is. 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He's got them. 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He's got it. 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You found him. Eric.

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0: 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This week we feature Sean Vazan of Fox 8 Sports as our guest on the program. Guest today on our show, Ron Higgins of the Shreveport Bolster Journal will join us at 4:35 talking LSU Ole Miss. Celebrity chef Scott Craig in the house at 5:10. And, of course, we will talk Saints LSU and Tulane. Today's program brought to you by his great restaurants, Katie's Restaurant in Mid-City, Francesca by Katie's on Harrison Avenue. Of course, Katie's is open 7 days a week at 3701 Abbeville. 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Just give them the trophy. So it is a perennial award for Katie's. And then, of course, folks, get on down and enjoy an outstanding menu. It has something for everyone. Daily specials for lunch and dinner, and a Saturday and a Sunday brunch that'll knock your socks off. Again, voted the ninth best brunch in the country by Food Network's top 10. Bottles of Moses, Sangria, and Bloody Marys accompany those brunches for you. Also, again, on Sundays, Katie's is open from 10 a.m. to 5 p.m. Remember, the full menu is also available on Saturday and Sunday. On Tuesday, it's Taco Tuesday. 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Super salad. Your entree includes a mouth-watering filet, Scott's loaded mashed potatoes, your veggies that comes with a white chocolate bread pudding dessert, and George Laureano's famous Mille Vodka Martini, all for $39. Also on Thursday nights, it is $5 off pizza nights coming out of that Brooklyn Stone style pizza oven. Katie's award-winning pizza is accompanied by what? Krabby Thursday. That's right. Blue crabs, crab legs, snow crabs. Scott's getting in terms of crabs, he's going to bring them to you. And of course, they're going to be made to perfection. Don't forget about the happy hour specials. Half off appetizers Monday through Friday from 3 to 5. That also includes $14 char-grilled oysters as part of their happy hour. $1 off wine, beer, $4 wells. That's 3 to 6. Don't forget about the $5 drink of the day and also 3 to 4 course dinners every night over at Katie's. Patio dining available for you. Also, again, sidewalk dining. The second floor is available to dine in or have your next event with two large rooms. They use that for overflow on days where they don't have an event. And, of course, the first floor has been expanded for a while now. If you're in line at Katie's, stick around because you'll be glad you did. An outstanding menu and always a great time over at Katie's. 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Like, again, $5 off pizza on Thursdays. Chicken Palm Thursday as well. Also, don't forget about Seafood Fridays. Again, a bounty of Louisiana seafood. Get on down to 515 Harrison Avenue. That is the location of Francesca by Katie's, all part of the Katie's family of restaurants and bars. Get out there and check them out. Again, a great bar for you at Katie's. Don't forget about all their great specials as well. And, of course, George Laureano's got a great, mix of his libations as well, his products over at Katie's. All right, let's jump into it. A lot to get into. First of all, again, breaking news, Xavier Harris and Daquan Wright will not be able to play football anywhere in 2026 in the NFL nor the NCAA, unless, again, there's a court order that will allow them to do that. But as of right now, the NFL has sent out a memo to the entire league saying the following players who were eligible for the 2026 NFL draft and returned to college and participated with their college football team after the opening of the NFL training camp will not be eligible for this season. The full memo talks about Xavier Harris and Daquan Wright being, again, barred from visiting, trying out, or being signed by NFL clubs during the 2026 season. Now, this comes on the heels of Xavier Wright trying out for the Green Bay Packers this week. So expect lawsuits to come fast and furious with this against the NFL. I feel sorry for the kids at this point. They've been caught obviously between the NCAA and the NFL now. They both thought they had a payday coming. Neither of them did. So now you're in a situation where both guys are going to have to be sitting out the entire season now going forward for both the NFL and also again for the college game as well. So we'll see again how that plays out. We can expect again more lawsuits, I am sure. All right. Also, I wanted to give you thoughts on a couple things that are out there. Number one, this story about Breeze going back to the Broncos. No one is buying. Okay, that Sean Payton had no idea Lombardi and Carmichael contacted Breeze to gauge his interest about coming out of retirement to play in the AFC Championship game last year after Knicks broke his ankle. Okay, we all know. Okay, Payton micromanages everything. Okay, Payton acting as if he was in the dark is laughable. Okay, now look, we heard about Breeze's condition, the condition of his shoulder, in an interview with ESPN in late 2023, where he said he could no longer throw the football because of the degenerative arthritis that was forcing him to throw the ball left-handed with his kids. So again, I don't understand how that even evolved. Okay, also the tampering issue. Okay, now look, hold your breath if you're a Saints fan to think for some reason the Saints might get some draft compensation because of the tampering with Breeze from Denver. Remember, when Miami tampered with Peyton and Brady, remember that? Okay, the Dolphins got whacked by the NFL. They lost their 2023 first-round pick, their 2024 third-round pick. Their owner, Ross, was fined $1.5 million. The Saints didn't get anything, okay? I didn't get anything, all right? So don't expect, again, a pick for tampering with Breeze, who's now on the Saints reserve retired list. Denver needed a written permission from the Saints to contact and negotiate with Breeze. Now, it was a dumb move on their part to begin with when it comes to the Broncos, because they couldn't have been able to add Breeze to their roster because the deadline for playoff eligibility for free agents is the Tuesday following Week 13. So all about nothing, and this, again, came out right before Monday Night Football. We hadn't known about Breeze's, again, he had pretty much, again, left his shoulder on the turf of the Dome. Okay, he didn't have any more. So there's that. The other thing is Arch Manning, the quarterback out of Texas. Can we just take a beat and quit ripping on Arch Manning for laughing at a meme? I mean, for those of you that don't know the story, Holly Rowe, ESPN sideline reporter, was set to interview UT coach Steve Sarkisian after Texas beat Ohio State on Saturday. He blew her off, walking away flashing the hook 'em horn sign, right? So the internet, as it always does, responds, right? Okay? And of course, meme after meme after meme. One had Sarkisian slapping Rowe in the face. Now, during Manning's press conference, he was asked about the fake video, and he called it hilarious, okay? Of course, the internet reacted with a backlash, claiming insensitivity to violence against females, and in true Manning fashion, right? Arch issued a public apology to Rowe on his IG. Rowe accepted his apology after a private conversation. Now, can I just say this? Really? I mean, really? Manning's a 22-year-old college student. He's in a generation that's been laughing at memes his entire life. Yes, man, he's a Manning. He's the UT quarterback. I get it, okay? He's also a young adult with the emphasis on young, all right? And like so many kids today in college, he's still growing up, okay? He should be able to be a kid in college just like we were before social media. Remember those days? Okay? He's a good kid. He comes from a good family. And he reacted the way most 22-year-olds will react to a meme. He laughed. He thought it was funny. Okay? If anything, Sarkisian should be the one that's getting the backlash for not giving Roe the interview. He's contractually obligated to do that after games. Not the 22-year-old student who, again, laughed at a meme. Okay? Just unbelievable, man. I mean, the internet, whew, man, social media. Just give me a break. I mean, the kid has done everything right. And now you want to take him to task for that? And of course he's going to apologize. He's a Manning, okay? Again, how much pressure do you think he has on him just being a Manning? Much less, again, the quarterback of Texas. And again, trying to be, again, the first overall pick in the draft coming up. Man, look, give the kid a break. Let's talk a little bit about the Saints, LSU, and Tulane. Again, look, they all step up in class this weekend. First of all, LSU is entering the lion's den when it comes to going into Oxford on Saturday, okay? Emotions are going to be high. Rebel fans love to hate Kiffin. And, you know, again, they're talking about, you know, security, everything else. I mean, it is a football game, ladies and gentlemen, okay? Kiffin left for LSU. It happens. At the end of the day, I get it. Rebel fans are upset. But again, the game is going to be played on the field with college kids. All this other stuff, again, that is surrounding this game, this noise, we'll see again which team has the ability to block it out better than the other. You know, I keep hearing that, again, the pressure's on Ole Miss. To me, the pressure's on both teams, okay? The pressure's on both coaches. I don't know how, again, Ole Miss could have more pressure than LSU. Okay, now some will say, well, you know, Kiffin left for LSU, so again, Ole Miss has the pressure to avenge that. Really? Both of these teams are playing for the opportunity to continue to be undefeated in the SEC and in college football right now. Again, all this ancillary stuff that's going on right now ends when the game's kicked off, okay? And look, this is LSU's biggest test of the season. Trinidad Shambliss has 561 yards and 5 touchdowns through 2 games. Deuce Alexander has 235 yards and 2 touchdowns on the season. Horatio Fields has 113 yards and 1 touchdown. And look, Lacy's showing no signs of that leg injury that he suffered against Louisville with 148 yards and 3 rushing touchdowns on 30 carries. This is going to be a formidable offense that this LSU defense that looks like, again, maybe the best in the country is going to have to deal with. The Ole Miss offense will really be the first true test for this LSU defense, in my opinion. And here's the thing. Win or lose, LSU's got to flush this emotional game in week 3 because A&M is coming to Tiger Stadium next week. So when you look at the schedule, and again, I'm sure this has been circled for LSU all along because, again, those coaches understand the emotional roller coaster this team's going to be on over 2 weeks. Defining 2 weeks early in the SEC schedule, but LSU's got to be able to play not just against Ole Miss this week, but also against Texas A&M next week, so both weeks. Saints face the same issues this weekend as LSU. Baltimore has a dynamic duo in their backfield with Lamar Jackson and Derrick Henry. It's the modern version of Thunder and Lightning, okay? There is no doubt, like the LSU defense, the Saints defense is going to have its toughest task of the young season. I'm just, to me, how do you contain Lamar, okay, first of all? His ability to be able to take off at any time and run like a running back, okay, and his ability to throw the football, handle the physical running style of Henry and his ability to wear down a defense over time, and then you throw in Zay Flowers, who, again, has just really shown his playmaking ability in the passing game, all that to the mix. You look at Staley, he's going to have his hands full with the Ravens. They're second in the NFL in total offense after week one. And then when you talk about shucking the offense, look, first of all, they got to score in the first quarter. You cannot continue to have this streak of not scoring in the fourth quarter. It's like 8 consecutive games for the Saints right now, okay? And on top of that, again, if you're shuck, you got to find your running game. I mean, they got to run the football. If there's a kink in the armor of the Ravens' defense, it is against the run so far. They're 13th in the NFL against the run, 5th against the pass. They're 6th in total defense. Now, remember, Trey Hendrickson is now with Baltimore, okay? Again, so he'll be the former Saint will be coming out after Shuck. The tackles will have their hands full with him. Also, again, look, we know about Humphrey at cornerback. Hamilton may be the best safety in the football right now in the Ravens secondary. They forced two turnovers in a blowout win over the Colts, 41-23 in week one. This is the toughest part of the Saints' schedule, in my opinion, okay? Now, can they duplicate how they played against Detroit in the final 34 minutes of the game, including overtime, for four quarters versus Baltimore? That's the question. Okay, now you got the lack of physicality out the way. Again, the speed of the game. There's no more excuses when you talk about, again, the Saints being ready for game two, right? But look, it's a week-to-week league in the NFL. And look, we really don't know what you're getting in the NFL in the first 4 weeks of the season now because of, again, the limited amount of time that veterans are playing in preseason. So, look, on paper, this is a Baltimore win. But we will see if the Saints can muster up what they showed in the last 34 minutes of the game against, the Detroit Lions on Sunday and be that team and not the team that we saw in the first half, almost again into the nine, when it was nine minutes into the third quarter. For Tulane, much like LSU and the Saints, they are stepping up in class. They go to Manhattan, Kansas, to take on Kansas State. The Wildcats are 2-0. Again, the brand-new coach, Colin Klein, his first season, they totally destroyed Washington State 34-7 last week. They held the Cougars' defense to 166 yards. Again, on offense, they were able to get 295 yards rushing, okay, between a committee of players. Rodney Fields, Joe Jackson, quarterback Avery Johnson, and Jay Harris. Now, through two games, quarterback Avery Johnson, who I remember Tulane saw when they played Kansas State the last time, right, it is 37-55 with 391 yards and six touchdowns, only throwing two interceptions in the early part of this season. They got a wide receiver, Joshua Manning, out of the portal. He has been outstanding, 13 catches for 130 yards and two scores for him. Fields Jr. leads the running game with 206 yards and two touchdowns this season. Look, there's questions about the rebuilt offensive line. The offensive tackles for Kansas State, their starters, are out for the season. Pastore and Fitzpatrick. So can Tulane somehow, again, take advantage of the tackle position at Kansas State? They're going to have to prove, first of all, they can match, again, the speed, the size, and the physicality of a powerful school. After getting beat by Duke in week one. Look, I thought last week Tulane showed vast improvement versus South Alabama, okay? But Kate, there's no doubt in my mind that Kansas State is the toughest non-conference opponent on the schedule for Tulane this season. And I said it yesterday, and I hope I'm proven wrong. But I'm basing this on what I've seen, okay? And there's no doubt Tulane could get better, but I'm going to call it like I see it, okay? I don't think Tulane has the roster to handle a powerful school this season. I do believe they can compete in the American in the group of six, okay? But this isn't the Fritz or Summerall roster that we over the last few seasons that we've seen, okay? In my opinion. I hope I'm wrong, but in my opinion. Now, hopefully they go in and they shock the world and they beat Kansas State. But, again, just based on what we saw at Duke, what we've seen against South Alabama, who gave Tulane all they could handle, now stepping up a class against Kansas State. I just don't know if they have the horses to be able to handle, again, the Power Four schools like they did last year, and they have under Fritz and Summerall. Now, is that an indictment on Will Hall, who got his first win? Look, give him some time here. He was able to keep the majority of the roster intact, but, again, a lot of the better players, as we will see every year, as, again, the Power Fours come in and grab the best of the best of the group of six, right, are always going to be heading for greener pastures. So the question is, for Tulane and Will Hall, can you duplicate what Fritz and also Summerall was able to do to go out there and, again, and stockpile your team with players that were on Power Four schools who, again, just couldn't, again, make the lineup or decided, again, they wanted more playing time, that they can dominate the group of six, but also keep you in games when you are playing against Power Four schools? That's going to be the question going forward for Tulane. I don't know if they have that this year. I mean, based on what I've seen, I don't think they do. I hope I'm proven wrong this week, again, when Kansas State and Tulane hook up. All right, folks, Don't forget about my friends at Burkhart. 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All right, you are listening to Inside New Orleans. I'm your host, Eric Asher. Coming up next on the program is Ron Higgins of the Shreveport-Bossier Journal. We'll do a deep dive into LSU-Ole Miss. 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
1: 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It is Bourbon and Bubbles North Shore. 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And, of course, my good friend George Loriano will be there with, again, his lineup of bourbons and sparkling wines. 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Also, again, our friends at Francesca by Katie's, 515 Harrison Avenue in Lakeview. Don't forget, also, again, today, Mama Mary's Meatloaf on the menu over at both Katie's and Francesca by Katie's. Tomorrow, over at Francesca by Katie's. Don't forget, again, it will be Chicken Palm Thursday. And, of course, on Friday, it is always great Seafood Friday over at Francesca by Katie's, all part of the Katie's Family of Restaurants. That's, again, proud sponsor of our Wednesday show. All right, join us on our program now. He is a Louisiana Sports Hall of Famer, again, longtime columnist and of course, writer. He does a great job for the Shreveport-Bossier Journal. He has his own website as well. And, of course, he is Ron Higgins, a guy that we love having on this program. Ron, welcome to the show, my friend.
2: How you doing, Eric?
1: Ron, I'm doing great. How are you? Are you ready? Do you have your suit of armor ready to go for Saturday in Oxford?
2: Yeah, I mean, the suit of armor is on. It's ready to go. We'll see if LSU is ready to go. I knew immediately when they made this matchup, I knew it hadn't happened in a long time. I immediately looked it up and realized it was like, I think, 1962 last time they met as top 10 ranked teams.
1: Right.
2: Which is unbelievable. That's the truth of this matter. And I think it's a fascinating matchup because this is, you know, people say, Kiffin's already been through this before, you know, at Tennessee. No, at Tennessee, he went back there after about a 10-11 year gap. So he's been away. This is going back 9.5 months, you know, so there's more of an immediate hate factor. Then it ratchets up a notch, and you're going to get a team that you built and a partial coaching staff that you built. And what's best about this game is football coaches always say, well, you know, it comes down to execution. It really does, this game. I can't imagine that there's not much these teams don't know about each other's personnel and the way they call plays. And no trickery involved. So it really will come down to execution. I mean, that's a common phrase used among coaches, but that's really true this time.
1: Ron, I agree. I guess the question is, which team can block out the noise better than the other team? And again, who do you think is going to be more emotionally involved in this? Will it be Ole Miss because their coach left? Will it be, again, LSU because they're defending their coach? What do you think the emotion will be like on Saturday?
2: I mean, I think it's the emotion. Ole Miss is going to have the emotion on this thing because they want to prove badly that Pete Golding is their guy and he's just as good as coaches Kiffin and. They're not going to miss a beat without Kiffin. And so, and they're also at home. That's another emotional factor. So I think, you know, this is definitely jacked up mostly in Ole Miss's favor, which honestly, I don't know if anybody loves that more than Lane Kiffin. I mean, really. I mean, he loves the chaos, you know, and he operates well in chaos. And I think LSU will be super focused. I really do. You know, when Lane settled this week, you know, the pressure's not on me and everybody scoffing on LSU. Everybody scoffs. It's really not on LSU. I mean, it's on Lane Kiffin. And again, he operates really well in this type of pressure and chaos. So the pressure is on Kiffin, and it's on all of Ole Miss. But Kiffin can handle it because he's done this stuff before.
1: When you look at the turnover on the roster at LSU, okay, and then you look at the players that Lane Kiffin coached at Ole Miss, a lot of those players still there. Some, again, they're better players still there. Who do you think has the advantage here?
2: LSU has a better roster, honestly. They have better talent. They really do. Especially defensively, they have better talent. Now, their spots offensively, to Ole Miss, it probably has an edge. I think a quarterback, probably a running back, receiver somewhat, because I don't think all your receivers have played great so far, which is why I've seen you've seen Levitt bail a bunch because they've got separation. But defensively, LSU, I think, is lights out, and we're going to find out how good they are this week because, I mean, they've been killed Clemson, they killed Louisiana Tech. Mm-hmm. You know, they haven't been on the field long enough to, like, really play 80 or 85 plays. I mean, I know that's why Kiffin would send his, you know, defense back on the field last week late in his first team in the second half because he wanted them to get snaps. Because all these games, you know, they're just – LSU's getting, like, 95 snaps or 90 on offense, and right. Other teams like him about around 50. And so he wants his players to be able to go the distance because he knows Ole Miss is going to run the same type of offense LSU has. And obviously, I mean, they should get some drives and put LSU's defense on the field more. But this LSU defense is better. I look at it this way. Against Charlie Weiss, who is a better play caller than LSU has now, and against the offense, who probably was better than this year's offense so far, LSU held almost 24 points last year in the loss. And this defense LSU has so far looks like it's like five or six times better than last year's defense.
1: Mm-hmm.
2: And what I really think is going to happen in this game is this game is going to come down to Sam Levitt not turning the ball over, you know, not forcing passes,
1: right?
2: Not, you know, being inaccurate. If he isn't, Ole Miss could win the game, or this could be a tight game. Honestly, if Sam Levitt plays a flawless game turnover-wise, LSU could win this game by double digits. And I really believe that. Now, I mean, I think Ole Miss is good, mm-hmm. but Ole Miss really went to the wire with Louisville in the first game. And right. then they came out second against, you know, Furman or whatever. Then they just kind of went to the Pacers, kind of like LSU did, yeah. with a better opponent. But I really believe that if Levitt doesn't implode, you know, I think I can see LSU winning by, you know, 10 points, 11 points, something like that, because I really believe that LSU's defense is pretty damn good. Well, again, we'll find out how good, but so far what we've seen, it's a pretty good sample.
1: Ron Higgins, Louisiana Sports Hall of Famer, and, of course, writer for the Shreveport Bossier Journal, is our guest. Ron, how confident are you that Levitt will not implode in Oxford?
2: Yeah, that's the question, you know. If you're going to throw three picks, throw them against Louisiana Tech and let Lane get in your ear and let Lane get in your ear all week and look at the film mm-hmm. and say, this is what you can't do and don't do this. You know, that's kind of been Levitt's M.O. At Arizona State, you know, just trying to force stuff that's not there. And he's mm-hmm. he's got to realize that it's okay to throw the ball away or to you know, dump it to a safety valve
1: right.
2: or just take the sack. Because he's surrounded by really good players on offense who can make plays, and he's got a defense that's not going to give up much. So don't waste an opportunity in the red zone. Don't throw it. I mean, you got a guy who can make field goals down there if he has to. So just don't do anything crazy. And I really believe mm-hmm. I believe it comes down to Levitt not imploding. I mean, really, I just. And last week, I mean, it really gave you pause when you saw that happen. But, you know, the second half, they kind of reeled back in and did what they were supposed to do. But in both these games, I know Levitt threw for career high in passing yards last week. I get that. But I still, you know, the first game, he was 9 of 19 in the first half, got better the second half, had a bunch of balls batted down. And I'm not going to put all the blame on him. I think a lot of his scrambles are because receivers aren't getting separation like they should. Mm-hmm. So this is on the receivers, too, to make Sam Levitt, you know, look better and more comfortable. So I really believe it. I think Levis is a difference. Either mm-hmm. he implodes, the LSU defense has to win it despite all the mistakes the Levis makes, or he plays well and LSU's defense does a great job and they win by, say, 10 or 11 points.
1: Ron, obviously, again, LSU and their coaching staff knows Chambliss, knows Lacey, knows the offense. Ole Miss, obviously, again, a lot of those coaches on that staff know the offense of LSU now, which is the former Ole Miss offense. How do you think the defense controls Chambliss and Lacey, and how much of this familiarity with the system do you think, again, will affect the game on Saturday?
2: I think it affected a lot. I mean, you know, you've got an offensive coordinator who has gone against Trinidad Chambliss in practice for, you know, more than a year. You know, he knows him inside out. He coached him.

0: En garde!
1: U.S. Olympians do it, and so does your college-bound neighbor Jane. Fencing. It's fun for all ages and skill levels. Learn more at tryfencing.org.
2: Well, Ole Miss and their defensive coordinator know Charlie Weiss and how he calls plays. They don't really know their personnel. Like LSU kind of, you have, Ole Miss has his two best players back, and you kind of know what they like to do. So, that's a help. But, again, it's going to be a great game. I mean, just it's nice to have an LSU Ole Miss game with such meaning after a long, long time. I mean, you know, there's only a few old-timers out there left like me who realize, there was a five-year period except between 58, 59, 61, 62. 4 out of 5 years, when LSU played Ole Miss, both teams were ranked in the top 10. And that was the heyday of this rivalry, honestly. I mean, there's been other games, here and there, the Burt Jones game and, stuff like that, Les Miles mismanaging clock game. But as far as having two teams ranked and meaning a lot, you've got to go back, to 1962, which sounds insane, but it's the truth. Right.
3: Well, and for you who covered Ole Miss in your career, right, and also LSU and the SEC, how big is this? I mean, is this the biggest game maybe in the history of both programs, again, in terms of playing each other?
2: In terms of playing each other?
3: I mean, back in 59, 60, 61, 62, again, Ole Miss and LSU were perennial powers.
2: Yeah, I mean, from 59, LSU, 58-59, LSU was number one when they played Ole Miss. I think Ole Miss was number 6 in 58 and number 3 in 59 when they played the first time. Of course, we know what happened in the Sugar Bowl in the rematch. And Ole Miss won 21-0. But what stings about the 59 game for Ole Miss is they thought they should have won the game. And I'll be honest, I've looked at the play-by-play. I've looked at the film. I've talked to guys on that team. Nobody wants to admit that Johnny Vaught of Ole Miss lost that game. He lost the game. He punted so many times on third down, even some on second down, because he was so afraid of the field conditions and muddy and everything. So he was trying to play a field position the whole game, and he never really got aggressive with his offense. He wanted to win that game 3-0. That's what he was counting on. And then again, you look at the play by play. There's a ton of punt times. Jay Gibbs punt on third down, even on second down. And I know talking to some of his players. Getting to know them, Robert Kiat, who was the chancellor of Ole Miss, Warner Alford, who, played for him, Billy Brewer, the late Billy Brewer, and Jed Gibbs, and others for years. You get the feeling they were a little frustrated that game played out that way because they thought they were the better team. And honestly, I don't know if the 21-0 score indicated at Sugar Bowl that they were that much better because mm-hmm. LSU shouldn't even have played that rematch. It was stupid for them to do that. And Ole Miss had all the motivation. But I think the Sugar Bowl was more indicative of Ole Miss's talent that year when they played aggressive than when they played on Halloween night.
3: Right. And of course, that was the Billy Cannon on 89-yard punt return that again, that got him the Heisman Trophy. And of course, the rest is history, right?
2: Yeah. And they had the goal line stand at the end of the game.
3: Right.
2: Mm-hmm. Helped Doug Elmore out of the end zone. They won 7-3. But again, I mean, that's the game I've studied for a long time. And when Ole Miss players say we should have won that game, we had a better team, I'm not going to totally disagree with that. Looking at the play-by-play of that game and seeing how many times they needlessly put it on third down and second down because Vaught thought he could get his play field position the whole game and win 3-0. And he almost did. If Billy Cannon doesn't make one of the greatest punt returns in college football history,
3: no doubt.
2: LSU doesn't get on the board. So, in some sense, Vaught was playing his percentages, and he thought he could win it that way, and they damned almost did.
3: Well, we won't have to worry about that in this day and age, right? Because it won't be a slow scoring game with these offenses for sure. Hey, Ron, thank you for the time, as always. I certainly appreciate, again, you jumping on the program. Tell the folks how they can follow you on social media, the website, and, of course, check out all your great work.
2: You can go to

0: 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That's the website. It's free. You can find me on there. 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
1: Ron, thanks for the time as always, my friend. Look forward to, again, our conversation very soon.
0: All right, Eric. Take care. We'll see you.
1: All right, you too. There he goes. That's it. Ron Higgins, again, Shreveport-Bossier Journal, against Louisiana Sports Hall of Famer. And as he mentioned, a guy that's done some extensive research on that game, which was called the greatest game, right? LSU Ole Miss back in 59, the punt return for my entire childhood. Okay, Halloween came around, LSU Ole Miss played around Halloween, and of course the punt return was something we saw on the sports shows every single year. All right, folks, don't forget about my friends over at Burkhart. 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I'm Eric Asher. We'll be right back.
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New Orleans, it's time for the man who tells it like it is. You want opinions? He's got them. You want information? He's got it. You want a host who is New Orleans? You found him. Eric Asher and Inside New Orleans.

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0: 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This week we feature Sean Vazan of Fox 8 Sports. Always good to have Sean on the TV show. We'll break down Saints, LSU, and Tulane for you. All that again on the program. Set your DVR. You'll never miss the show. 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Don't forget about high school sports. When it comes to high school sports, between the countdown, the original, and the original, we have you covered like no one else when it comes to high school sports, live high school sports as well. If you're looking for live and local, you get it right here on The Ticket. I want to thank Ron Higgins for joining us on the program in hour number one. Now my good friend, celebrity chef Scott Craig, joins us on the program. Today's program is brought to you by our friends at the Katie's Family Restaurants, Katie's Restaurant in Mid-City, Francesca by Katie's on Harrison Avenue. Scotty, how you doing today, brother? Okay, well, in that case, since we don't have Scott yet on the program, I will tell you about his restaurants. Open 7 days a week. Katie's got you covered at 3701 Iowa Village, to block off the Canal Street Crawl Line. Again, don't forget about all the great specials. Katie's is open on Sundays now from 10 a.m. to 5 p.m. That award-winning brunch is now Saturday and Sunday, voted top 10 brunch by the Food Network Top 10, voted the ninth best in the nation. That brunch is 11 a.m. until 2 p.m. both Saturday and Sunday. It is accompanied with Bibleless Moses, Sangria, and Bloody Marys for $25. The full menu available. Every Tuesday is Taco Tuesday with outstanding tacos coming out of the kitchen over at Katie's. $18 char-grilled oysters as well. That is a deal in itself with the char-grilled oysters, which are absolutely outstanding at Katie's. Steak night. We call it a steak extravaganza on every Wednesday. It's four courses. It is a soup or salad. Your entree is a filet with your loaded mashed potatoes. You get also your veggies with that. White chocolate bread pudding for dessert, which is a staple at Katie's. And then George Loriana's Mille Vodka Martini, all for $39. Slide on into Katie's on Thursday nights for pizza night. That award-winning pizza is $5 off in-house only, but it's also Crabby Thursday. Scott's going to get you the blue crabs, crab legs, again, snow crabs. Scott's got you covered with Crabby Thursday every Thursday. Their happy hour is second to none. 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Again, that's Francesca by Katie's on Harrison Avenue, 515 Harrison Avenue. And, of course, the world-famous Katie's Restaurant in Mid-City, 3701 Iberville. Katie's open 7 days a week for you. Francesca by Katie's open Monday through Saturday. Get down and have yourself a fantastic meal at one of the Katie's family restaurants. By the way, the culinary menu is now still extended in the month of September over at Katie's. So if you want to take advantage of the culinary menu, which is, again, moderately priced menu for you with, again, some great items on that menu, make sure you head on down to Katie's and take advantage of that as well. All right, do we have our guest? Okay, celebrity chef Scott Craig is with us. He is the proprietor of Katie's Restaurant in Mid-City, also Francesca by Katie's. You can catch him right here on the ticket with, again, the brand-new show, The Chef and the Quarterback, celebrity chef Scott Craig, former Saints quarterback John Forcade. That is every Friday afternoon, 2 to 4, right here on 106.7 The Ticket. Scotty, how you doing, my brother?
1: I'm great, my brother. How are you?
0: Doing fine. And how is the show going so far, sir? I wish I could say I was able to listen. I am prepping for the show when you're on the air, but how has this been going?
1: We will be in our third week, and I think last week was better than the first week, because the first week I had to learn to not speak over Mr. Forcade, because
0: we know
1: he is always wrong, and I tend to speak over him, and I've learned to let him speak without losing my mind first. So,
0: and then let him have it.
1: Much better. We had a lot of callers. It was really good. I had a great lineup to come on the show. Raphael couldn't make it last week because he had a root canal. And
0: ooh.
1: He's our gambling guy.
0: Yes,
1: and,
0: indeed.
1: I had Aaron
0: best of the
1: Summers
0: business.
1: On.
0: She's really good.
1: Aaron Summers is so smart and so well-versed on what's going on with local sports. And, I mean, we haven't even gotten into the Pelicans yet, and that's where she's really, really locked in.
0: Right.
1: But Aaron did a great job. And I had the chief of staff of the Tulane Green Wave, Chris Hatcher. Great guy. Really good guy. He came on the show, and we talked about the Wave. And I had Jordy Collado. Brought
0: my man
1: out of Cobwebs to talk about his new podcast.
0: Yeah.
1: And Jordy is so well-versed. I think he is the second most versed individual out of Baton Rouge on the LSU Tigers. And Jordy did a great job. And I don't know. We had a good time, man. A lot of fun.
0: You got your lineup set up for this week?
1: Not yet. All I have is Raphael. I was going to call the Tommy Chrisand.
0: Oh.
1: Tommy Chrisand wanted to come. You remember when I met Tommy Chrisand when he came to the restaurant? I was like,
0: yep.
1: I bowed to Tommy, like, I finally meet Tommy Chrisand. And then I found out he's just a regular dude with a lot of knowledge.
0: Yeah, he's a good man.
1: Yeah, I don't have it. You know, I should probably have that booked before I come on your show, but no, I don't.
0: No, just let me get
1: Tommy. I'm sure he'll come on.
0: I'll
1: get Suzanne to come on.
0: Okay. Zande's up. Zande's on vacation, but he'll I'm sure he'll jump on.
1: He's always good. Always
0: yep,
1: good.
0: No doubt.
1: I was going to call Doug Mouton too. I'm sure Doug will come on for me.
0: There you go. There you go. Next week, let us know. But again, we'll know. I mean, I'll have that guest list again. If I got it on Thursday, we'll let people know what's going on leading into the show for sure. Again, that is, again, folks, if you're just tuning in, that is now the brand new show right here on the ticket every Friday from 2 to 4. The Chef and the QB, John Forcade, Scott Craig, 2 to 4, right here on the ticket. Make sure you check it out.
1: Doesn't matter who the guests are. it's just going to be a lot of fun. I mean, we really, really enjoy it. And John and I are so much. John's such a good guy, man. John's one of the best people I know. I mean, in his older years, he's just giving and loving and caring, and he's just a really good dude. Takes care of his nephew, I mean, in a wheelchair. I mean, he's just, John's good people, man.
0: No doubt. I would agree. I would agree 100% with that. No doubt.
1: Yeah.
0: And of course, big weekend for you because you'll be heading up to Oxford for the Ole Miss game, Ole Miss LSU game.
1: With the aforementioned John Forcade.
0: Yes,
1: we're
0: sir.
1: Leaving at 6 a.m. to drive up to Oxford. I will be fully garbed in my Tulane jersey.
0: Come on, man. Come on, man. Bring the colors, man. I tell you, at least put a shirt over it. You can pull it out like Superman when the game ends.
1: I will wear my LSU socks and my LSU underwear.
0: Come on, man.
1: I've already got the greenie shirt out. I'm going to wear the green shirt. I wore to the greenie. I went to the greenie game Saturday night.
0: There you go. I don't know if Ole Miss fans like greenie like Tulane too much either, but okay.
1: But they're not going to throw bottles and rocks at
0: you. No, you might not get a can or a bottle thrown at you, that's for sure.
1: Yeah, I don't know.
0: And hopefully there is none of that on Saturday, but who knows what's going to happen, okay?
1: When we're up by 3 touchdowns and I'm standing there in the crowd going, I'm just going to be looking at 4K.
0: Right.
1: I'm like, I told you, bro. I told you.
0: Just scream target bait, that's all. They know what that is.
1: No, I won't be doing any of that either.
0: Yeah.
1: It's gonna be
0: an incredible game. Again, the hype is again off the charts right now for this game. Obviously, game day will be there. It's gonna be a festive atmosphere, and Lane Kiffin is gonna be under again. I don't want to say he's gonna be under a lot of pressure. I think both again. I'm of the opinion both teams have a tremendous amount of pressure on them. Okay, I mean you're talking about a top 10 matchup. You're talking about early in the SEC. LSU has got a back to back, which again is just again gonna be a tough deal to have to overcome when you go at Ole Miss and the emotion of that game and having to come back to Tiger Stadium the next week and play in A&M. So this is a huge 2 weeks for LSU.
1: Ole Miss has to play Florida. I mean,
0: yeah, I'm sure. Both teams are. Look, but when you're in the SEC, you're not getting a break.
1: No, you're not getting a break. And Chambliss concerns me a lot. When he gets outside the pocket, I mean, if you can contain him and keep him in the pocket, LSU wins easy. But if he starts running around, and because that's when the secondary breaks down.
0: Yeah. Well, I mean, again, he can't cover receivers
1: so
0: forever.
1: He's accurate on the run.
0: Yeah.
1: Yeah, I mean, Chambliss is really good, and it concerns me. But, I mean, the LSU defense in the first 2 weeks, I think they've given up like 5 first downs and, you know, like the first team's given up like 20 yards rushing.
0: Mm-hmm.
1: I mean, it's crazy how good the defense is.
0: But this is a huge step up in class from Clemson and Louisiana Tech.
1: Eric, but I saw Ole Miss play Louisville.
0: Mm-hmm.
1: I saw the highlights from Charlotte. They are vulnerable on defense. They are vulnerable. If we can get a running game going, the offensive line shows up. If, you know, I think what happened last week against Louisiana Tech, they were completely vanilla. They showed nothing. I think Kiffin did that on purpose. Kiffin is a genius offensive mind, and I don't think he wanted to show anything against Ole Miss. I mean, against Louisiana Tech. So he knows those players at Ole Miss, a lot of them. He knows most of those players. And, you know, like I was listening to Daugherty today doing an interview, and he was talking about how he practiced against these guys. So, I mean, I think LSU's got the edge, hence why they're a 3-point favorite.
0: Well, it was a wash for Ole Miss in the offseason. They lost 29 players in the portal. They brought in 29 players in the portal. So, I mean, you know, that's not the full team, but I'm sure that's a lot of the players that are going to be playing on Saturday, right? But I would agree with you. I would think that both teams have a thumbnail or a book on the players that played there last year for their respective schools. They know the systems, both they, for the most part, right? I mean, when you talk about the shared system there on offense, obviously you got some former LSU coaches that are on that Ole Miss staff as well that know a little bit about what's going on, again, behind the enemy lines in terms of LSU. I think it's just going to be interesting to see, again, how this kind of plays out on the field and then, again, how the players handle the emotion of the moment as well because, you know, you could say the LSU players are not going to get too emotional about it because, again, it's not their old team, but there are some players on that team that played at Ole Miss. And for Ole Miss, is this their national championship game? Now, I know this means so much to the program, to the school, to be able to beat Lane Kiffin and LSU that, again, that they're all their emotion is into this game.
1: Well, I think this game means more to Ole Miss than it does LSU because the future is so bright for LSU. I mean, Ole Miss has to replace Chambliss and Lacey. I mean, they are the lion's share of that team. So if they don't win this year,
0: yeah, but there's a turnover on rosters every year now with the portal. I mean, that's just after saying that, again, Ole Miss had 29 portal losses. They brought in 29 new players. So, I mean, again, we don't know who Ole Miss will bring in next year or how good a recruiter that Golding is or how Ole Miss will look now, again, that this particular class has moved on. That they're going to have money. Again, they had money to, you know, under Kiffin to bring players in. Maybe not as much money as other SEC teams, but, you know, I think it's going to be a great game, and you know I don't think Ole Miss is going away by any stretch of the imagination in today's world of again unlimited transfers and also again having NIL.
1: I just think LSU holds the coaching advantage.
0: Well, you know, I would agree with that.
1: Kiffin, I wouldn't be surprised as sneaky as Kiffin is if those interceptions on the goal line last week, which weren't all that bad. They were just lazy interceptions. If those weren't on purpose,
0: well, I don't know about that, but I will say this: Sam Levitt, probably nobody happier than Kiffin that it happened against Louisiana Tech, that he could put his quarterback again in the film room and just again keep harping on him about again taking care of the football. And that's going to be one of the keys, okay, going into this SEC season. Levitt can't be turning the football over.
1: No, he can't. And we will see, Eric. I mean, he can't be turning the ball over. You're right.
0: No.
1: Hopefully he got that out of his system.
0: And it's a great teaching moment for him, right? I mean, you throw three picks like that and want to pick six, okay? It's a teaching moment for him. But I like Dylan Jones at running back. I think they're going to try to run the football at Ole Miss. Look, I'm a little surprised that the wide receivers have been suspect like they have been. I like Watkins. I like Wilson. These guys are two former SEC players. I'm a little wondering, again, why we haven't seen more out of Harris and Brown as of this point. Phillip Wright has shown flashes, right, as well. But they got to figure the wide receiver position out.
1: Yeah, I mean, Lanny Watkins is leading it, but, I mean, Lanny Watkins, he knows the system, he's really good. They do need to figure out, who the deep threat's going to be, which in a perfect world would be Phillip Wright. Because
0: I would agree. Why wouldn't it be?
1: He seems to be the fastest.
0: Right.
1: But they need to get more out of their receivers, and I think the game needs to slow down a little bit for Levitt.
0: Mm-hmm.
1: I think, you know, he's kind of like, he runs around a lot. He's kind of crazy. He's kind of like a mouse, man. I mean, he wants to run around and, you know, he needs to let the game come to him a little bit and find the open receiver. And not
0: a lot like Jaden Daniels was in his first year at LSU. Right? I mean, isn't that right? Yeah. I mean, again, you look at Jaden Daniels in his first year, a guy running around a lot. In his second year, he was more of a pocket quarterback, but also, again, ran. Obviously got the Heisman Trophy, right? a lot like that. But I would agree with you. Again, he's got to settle down a bit. And they're going to use Tre'Davious Green more, okay? And maybe, again, they haven't used him a lot because they've been waiting for SEC play. He's only got 10 receptions on the season.
1: Yeah, but I'm thinking they've been waiting for this game to use Tre'Davious Green.
0: Mm-hmm.
1: You know, and my concern is they get through this one and they win this game, then they get Texas A&M. And, you know, I hope they're looking ahead a little bit to realize what Texas A&M is, because they're good.
0: Oh, how do you deal with that emotional roller coaster and then playing against a solid team like that? What are you thinking about the offensive line so far?
1: I think the guard play has been suspect. I think the tackles are going to have to play better to make up for the guard play. It's been okay. It needs to get better. The running game has got to get better. Evidently, Harlan Berry and Durham aren't playing because they don't block. And, you know, they actually run the ball more times than they've thrown the ball.
0: Mm-hmm.
1: Like five more runs than passes or something this year. But, I mean, they need to run the ball, and they need to be more successful running the ball. Kiffin is really hard-headed about his running back situation. He sticks with one back. He'll spell that back a couple of plays, let another back get a few carries, but he always goes with a bell cow back. And you don't see Barry or Durham. I think he needs to change that a little bit and let those guys play. But I think it may telegraph, if they come into the game, then it's obviously going to be a run because they've been so poor in pass blocking. So, I don't know, he's got so many weapons. He needs to use the arsenal, and he tends to not do that. I think he's got so much talent that he doesn't know what to use, and he sticks with one or two players too much.
0: I think you mentioned it early. I don't think he wanted to show a lot in week one and week two. So I think, again, as they open up the SEC schedule here now, we'll see again if he starts to pull the stops out.
1: He needs to now, because you need to win this game. I want this one really bad. I don't want to have to drive home from freaking out.
0: No, you don't. Not with 4K in your ear for the whole way back. Are you kidding me?
1: Not with 4K in my ear the whole way. I don't want to do this.
0: Yeah, you're right.
1: So I want this one really bad. Like really, really bad. I am going into the Lions Den listening to these cackling hens in Oxford, these preppy cackling hens. And I can't say anything at the game. But when we're leaving, when we're driving home Sunday, I want to be in his ear the whole time.
0: There you go.
1: All of that pent up frustration is going to come out on 4K because he's the only one that knows who I am.
0: I'm telling you, dude, put the shirt over it, the button-down shirt, and as you're walking out of Vaught Hemingway, you just rip it like Superman and let him see that big tiger on your chest.
1: I'll wear a T-shirt under my Green Wave shirt.
0: There you go.
1: And when we win, I will take the Green Wave shirt off.
0: There you go. No doubt about it.
1: Get hit in the head with a bottle and end up.
0: That's okay. You'll be walking with 4K. He's Ole Miss royalty. So, okay, there you go.
1: He is Ole Miss royalty. But they'll be like, what are you doing here with the enemy?
0: Yeah, why? Exactly. It ought to be one for the ages, man.
1: Oh, I could wear my LSU and O T-shirt. I got my LSU and O T-shirt.
0: LSU New Orleans? Yes, yes, yes. And then if you're getting any issues, you can just say, look, it's New Orleans, LSU New Orleans. There you go, it's LSU. There you go.
1: LSU New Orleans. Yeah.
0: There you go.
1: It's
0: Let me take a little break here, Scott. When we come back after the break, I want you to, if you would, let us know a little bit about the specials for this weekend. Run a little bit behind here, so let's do that. You are listening to Inside New Orleans. 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Katie's Restaurant in Mid-City, steak night tonight. Don't forget about Chicken Palm Thursday tomorrow over at Francesca by Katie's, 515 Harrison Avenue. I'm Eric Asher. Scott Craig is our guest. We'll be right back after these messages. Stay tuned.
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1: Today's program brought to you by our friends at the Katie's Family Restaurant, Katie's Restaurant in Mid-City, Francesca by Katie's on Harrison Avenue, steak night tonight at Katie's. Don't forget Chicken Palm Thursday at Francesca by Katie's on Thursday, and on Friday, it is Seafood Friday over at Francesca by Katie's, and always great seafood throughout the weekend over at Katie's. Celebrity Chef Scott Craig is our guest. Let's head to the phone lines. Join us on the program again is UT Joe in the house. Joe, how you doing?
2: Hey, oh Lord, I'm going to try and get on your show for Friday, so don't be screening calls, okay? Because I'm going to
1: I think he's talking to you, Scott.
2: I can't believe you haven't called yet, Joe.
3: What?
2: What'd you say? I can't believe you haven't called yet. I've been waiting for the call.
3: Yeah, that's a vulnerable time for me, 2 to 4, but I'm working my way in. Real quick.
2: You're retired.
3: Really want to get some attention. I am, but still, I got things to do around the house, and 2 o'clock is a prime time for me.
2: Oh, yeah,
3: but
2: okay.
3: I'll get there.
2: Uh-huh.
3: Real quick.
2: Uh-huh.
3: Real quick, I need for you to call Cooper. Get a Texas jersey. That'll get them talking in the stadium. Ha-ha. They hung 60 on him the last time they went.
2: You know, maybe
3: there.
2: I could wear a Texas jersey.
3: Number 16. You can go ahead and put Manning on the back, and they'll really start talking. He should have came here. He should have came here like his grandpa. Like Eli. It's like I can hear it now. Even 4K'd would bring it.
2: Oh, they hate the Mannings, too, unless it's Eli.
1: They're putting a statue of Archie in front of Vaught Hemingway. They can't hurt him too much. They can't hate him too much.
3: I didn't realize that. True. Okay.
1: Yes. Yes.
3: Listen, what do y'all think about this AI-generated thing, nonsense with Holly Rowe and Sarkeesian, and then they start pounding Arch about it.
1: Right.
3: Just because he laughed about it. And mm-hmm. I get it. I know what they're mad about or upset about. It does send a bad message, and I know the Manning. They like to manage their brand. But come on. These AI-generated things are nonsense. You got to treat it like it's a cartoon. Are you going to get upset if the Roadrunner Dodgers and Amboy from the Coyote or the Coyote runs off the cliff and he's floating in the air and he drops about 1,000 feet? Come on. Why y'all pounding?
2: What did
3: on
2: he
3: his
2: do head? Again?
1: All right, let me. I talked about it in the first hour. Okay, Holly Rowe was set to interview again. UT coach Steve Sarkisian again after Texas beat Ohio State. He blew her off, walking away, flashing the hook 'em horn sign. The internet responded with again a bunch of memes as it always does, and one of them has Sarkisian slapping Rowe in the face. Now during Manning's press conference, he was asked about the fake video. He called it hilarious, and then the internet went crazy on him. And I said. In the first hour, he's a 22-year-old college student. They've been laughing at memes their entire life. Okay, give him a break.
3: I know, and look, he's in college.
2: A joke.
3: Nothing but pranks, nothing but jokes. And then, you know, they're playing with each other all day long in college. And I'm telling you, I don't know why. They just had to find a way to sit there and knock on the kid. It's a damn shame. And look. I guarantee you, Olivia and his mother and his girlfriend all had their arms folded, leaning on him to call Holly Rowe and apologize.
1: Private conversation. He actually put his apology on his IG account as well. But it's a much about nothing. He's a 22-year-old kid in college, okay? So at the end of the day, these kids, their whole lives, I raised one in that generation, raised three in that generation, right? I mean, all they do is laugh at these memes all day long.
3: Right. I mean, and what's amazing is that they can generate one within an hour. It's like, holy crap. The things that they do now, it's like,
2: the world's so sensitive now. The world is so sensitive. And, you know. I think it's ridiculous.
3: One more thing.
1: I understand the reaction in some cases, claiming insensitivity to violence against women and females. Okay, but at the same time, man, take a beat. I mean, take a beat here.
3: It wasn't like he was encouraging it.
1: No, he laughed at a meme, okay?
3: A meme. Golly, it was so ridiculous.
1: Right.
3: Did y'all get a look at this Big Ten schedule?
1: I did
3: not. It's the most pathetic lineup of games I've ever seen. It's like, holy cow. And they're going to end up with five teams in the playoffs. Okay, they're not playing anybody. Now, the clause came out when
2: the
3: I
2: ACC?
3: Called Columbus, Ohio about
1: You said that Big Ten.
2: Oh, the Big Ten.
3: Big Ten. Mm-hmm. No, yeah, the SEC's got it going on right now. They got nice matchups every week.
2: The ACC will have one.
3: Yeah. Yeah. So, yeah. But I'm excited about the game. I will be paying attention.
1: Well, you can look for Scott in the stands, UT Joe, because he will be there with John Forcade, again, who is Ole Miss royalty. We got to run here, Joe. Thanks for the phone call, as always, brother. You got it. Scotty, first of all, Saints taking on the Baltimore Ravens. Before we get into that, I want your thoughts on the Detroit game, what you saw, and also, again, Chase Young, sack, fumble. Sanker brings it into the end zone for a touchdown, call back. Give me your thoughts on that as well.
2: Well, when I've seen videos of other plays just like it that were called a fumble, and I just think it's a stupid rule. The ball went backwards. It was a lateral. Even if it wasn't a fumble, it's a lateral. That's a live ball. I don't understand why the NFL cannot get it right. And it just fortified my position on why I won't give that league any money. You know, Keith Williams is a friend of mine, one of the Saints coaches. And I told him, I said, look, I'm going to go to some ball games this year for you. But it just fortified my position on why I don't want to support the NFL. It's a horrible league. It's horribly managed, and that was a joke. Now, you want to talk about the game itself?

0: En garde!
1: U.S. Olympians do it, and so does your college-bound neighbor Jane. 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
2: The way McKinstry is not a lockdown corner. But I was impressed, Eric. You?
3: Oh, yeah. I'm not one for moral victories. I've said that before. But at the same time, when you look at the way they played, the way they fought back, the way Chuck played, obviously, in the last 34 minutes of the game, is there not to like? Now, again, they step up in class this week against Baltimore. Your thoughts on this game?
2: If they don't contain, it's almost like the LSU Ole Miss game.
3: It's a mirror image of it, honestly. Jackson, yes, it is. I'm telling you.
2: It's a mirror image. If they do not contain Lamar Jackson, it can get away from them.
3: Yes.
2: I worry about the defense. I don't worry about the offense. I think the offense is going to put up some points. But I do worry about the defense. I don't think they have enough. Losing Brzee was big. You know, and Cam not playing, although he may play this weekend.
3: Yeah, he's limited. I believe he was limited today. Kamara was full. He was limited.
2: A few games and we can get something out of him. But I thought they played pretty well. They've got to do better against the run. Now, Gibbs is a monster. Henry's a monster.
3: Oh, yeah.
2: I'm just going to say, the spread's 9. It might be 8.5 now.
3: Mm-hmm.
2: I mean, I wouldn't touch it because you just don't know. You don't know if they can stop this.
3: Right.
2: I mean,
3: it gets easier next week, but I tell you, be sure nice that they can steal one. Well, look, you know the NFL's a week-to-week league. Well, we're going to find out, again, who the Saints are this week. I mean, you never can go by again. And also the first 4 weeks of the regular season. It's a crapshoot. I mean, you're a gambler. You know this.
2: Well, if they were going to steal one, it was going to be Detroit.
3: Mm-hmm.
2: And they didn't. I mean, I see the Saints going 0-2, and unfortunately – not being
3: as
2: negative,
3: most of them, right? No, it's being this reality. the two toughest. That's like the two toughest teams on their schedule, in my opinion, to begin the season here. We only got a couple minutes left. I wanted to ask you about the Greenies as they go up to Kansas State. Your thoughts?
2: Oh, I went to the game Saturday. They're still trying to figure it out, Eric. I mean, the quarterback. Manja has a chance to be pretty good.
3: Uh-huh.
2: The secondary is good. The defensive line, I didn't think, played well enough. I mean, that was against South Alabama. I think, you know, Kansas State's a 20-point favorite.
3: Yeah, they're good.
2: I'm not sure this one looks really good. I don't want to be negative about the wave, but.
3: But reality is reality. Right. They did. Their top players are elsewhere, okay? That's the fact. But they, again, and I talked about it earlier, they are, again, I think they can compete in the American. I just don't know if this is the team this year that can compete against Power Four teams. That's all. And I think you got to give Hall a couple of years to re-recruit and get back to where Fritz and Sumrall were because they're going to get cherry-picked every year.
2: It's just sad, and you're right. They're going to get cherry-picked every year. And, you know, it's going to be a tough, tough, tough road matchup for them because I just don't think they'll have the horses to hang.
3: Yeah, I agree.
2: You know, South Alabama ain't that good, and they made them look good. So it's going to be tough, Eric. I don't think they can pull it off this weekend.
3: I agree. Scotty, we got to.
2: Yeah,
3: we got about a minute left, so it's all yours, my friend. You want to hype the show?
2: It is September. Please support us. We need you right now. It's definitely. Hi, guys. It's definitely in the dog days. September is the worst month.

0: Now, back to Inside New Orleans with Eric Asher on 106.7 The Ticket.
1: 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All right, special thanks to Ron Higgins and Chef Scott Craig for joining us on the program today. 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Jude Young is up next with Ticket Tonight. I'm Eric Asher. Thanks so much for tuning in. We'll see you tomorrow straight up 4 o'clock for another edition of Inside New Orleans right here on 106.7 The Ticket. I want y'all to already know
0: now. We the people on the bayou. 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
2: 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Ticket Tonight is brought to you by Lamarck Ford and Lamarck Lincoln, Bergeron Automotive in Metairie, Lifegate Church in Metairie, by Premier Automotive with locations throughout the New Orleans area, John Curtis Christian School in River Ridge, Francesca by Katie's in Lakeview, Life Resources Ministries, Hooters Restaurant of Metairie, and by the New Orleans Bowl. 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
3: It's hump night. That's right, y'all. Good to be with you. Good to have football season rocking and rolling and big games to talk about. Aplenty here on the ticket. And it's hard to come at you this time of year, just the way our schedule at the ticket works, because you could continue to look back because there's a lot to look back on. Clearly, the call that cost the Saints a win in Detroit. You can talk about Tulane beating South Alabama, but how good was the win? Well, a win is a win. That's what matters. And we kind of have to talk about that to talk about what's coming. And then, of course, LSU. Do we really take much into account the way they played in the first half against La Tech offensively with the sloppiness? When we talk about the future, we have to talk about that a little bit. And that's where we start, because all three topics have plenty to them with the matchups this week. First time in over six decades, LSU and Ole Miss meet on the gridiron, both ranked in the top 10, for whatever that's worth. We talk about these traditional rankings like they matter. They don't determine who goes to the college football playoff. They only help promote games. And this particular game in Oxford has everything going for it to promote it. Casuals want to see this game. Now, many of these casuals are rooting against Lane Kiffin, but LSU under Kiffin has certainly figured out that you might as well embrace the villain role and go with it. That said, if you're an LSU fan, you probably are starting to get a little annoyed at this point with Ole Miss. Just like they're jilted and hurt and mad at Kiffin and LSU, an LSU fan is saying, you know, this villain thing may be going a little too far. Just a little bit too far. Prince Will Umanmielen, star defensive end for LSU, was a star defensive end for Ole Miss, being served court papers for that NIL money dispute with Ole Miss in the parking lot outside the LSU football facility Tuesday. Of course, that is hilarious. It's good publicity if you're on the Ole Miss side because the fans want you to be petty. I don't think it really helps you. If anything, one of the best players on the field now has extra motivation to stick it to his former team when he probably wasn't feeling that way as much before. Now, we knew this was coming. This was already in the news. Prince Will knew that Ole Miss was coming for their money. But to do it in this manner, I don't think you need to add any motivation to any particular player in this game. And here's why. The least affected people, as far as the drama surrounding the Kiffin move from Oxford to Baton Rouge, are the players on these two teams. And that may sound crazy, but it isn't. These 18 to 24-year-olds, Lane Kiffin making sure you know that Trinidad Chambliss is a 24-year-old. I don't think there's any players in the Ole Miss team who have any ill will towards Lane Kiffin. They're businessmen now. The ones who were there last year, I'm saying. Certainly not the transfers. And LSU players don't care about any of that. They're not motivated anymore by anything other than trying to be successful right now for their team. They know they're playing another good team. Ole Miss trying to get back to the college football playoffs. LSU trying to get there. Players don't care about any of that junk. Now, the LSU players might be affected just like coaches, particularly Kiffin, going to Oxford, and who knows what kind of treatment awaits them. Extra security talks. That's good, because it only takes one wacko to take it out of hand. That tends not to happen in this country as much as it happens in other countries around sports, particularly soccer. Do your research on that. But it's going to be heated on the Ole Miss side. These were people that were endangering the Kiffins trying to go to the airport to leave for LSU when it all went down. I say these are people. That's not the average Ole Miss fan. The typical Ole Miss fan. It's not the vast majority. But again, it only takes a few. And then you have it motivating the student body, those of which in the stadium on Saturday night you have to worry about, and their behavior. There's going to be a lot of passion, a lot of excitement, the fullest of a home field advantage for Ole Miss in this game. And that little something extra, again, I don't think it's going to affect the players unless somebody does something crazy. If they want to sneak in, like the rumors say, golf balls or whatever to throw on the field. Well, I hate to break it to you. Rebels, Land Sharks, Black Bears, whatever you want to be called. Got a lot of nicknames. Folks, that would only lead potentially to penalties that hurt your team, not help them. Delays in the game that probably hurt your team, not help them. So, yeah, this is a New Orleans radio show, New Orleans market. But spread the word. Don't be an idiot. Because anything you're trying to achieve other than, you know, showing people around them what a boss you are by throwing something and being stupid, well, you're not going to be a boss at all. What you might be is a guy in handcuffs, guy behind bars. Let's be smart here. But again, back to the game. And the game being these players, once it's finally ready to start, they've been preparing all week, they're going to play football. And we're trying to figure out who's going to win the game. I can't tell you who's going to win the game. I can tell you that based on raw talent, LSU is about a field goal favorite. Based on, I don't know what it's based on. it's a lot of respect for what these offenses in a vacuum can do. The Lane Kiffin, Charlie Weiss Jr. LSU offense, and what Trinidad Chambliss, Kevon Lacy at running back, what they can do on the Ole Miss side with their offense. And I'm reminded that with Lane Kiffin and Weiss on the other side, but Blake Baker was still there, coaching the LSU defense. It's important to note that there were only 24 points scored by Ole Miss. Caveat there, early days for Chambliss as the Ole Miss starter. He's only gotten better since then. But also that offense was overall better. Better offensive line, better depth at wide receiver. So I don't know if that averages itself out, but Ole Miss does have a quarterback advantage because it's more likely Chambliss isn't going to do things to hurt his team than what a Sam Leavitt in his career at times has done at Arizona State and now LSU. Turnover-wise, that can hurt your team. And in a close game, of course that matters. But bringing up that 24-19 game last year, with some of the pieces still in place or just on other sides, it matters because I see the total for this game and I go, what? Well, we're pushing 60 points when it came out? I don't understand that. I'm not saying to run and bet your precious money on this game. It has gone down a little bit since I last looked. It's at 58.5, I think, at the moment with the main sports books. I think you're more likely to see a score around the area that you saw last year. And here's why. And Blake Baker, now with offensive coaches from Ole Miss that helped put that offense together, those key players together, they know strengths and weaknesses. It's only going to make Baker's job easier. Other than not having Mansoor Delane on the LSU defense, the other areas of the defense are overall better, period, between returnees and additions. I think this LSU defense, as long as it stays healthy, because depth is a concern long term, but right now it's not. The current version of the Tiger defense is elite. Period. It's elite. By the way, 504-438-1067, the number, talk or text. We'd love to hear from you. But the idea that this game's going to have even more offensive fireworks, I don't see it just based on the fact that the best unit on the field is the LSU defense, even though the best difference maker out of all the players on the field appears to be Trinidad Chambliss because it's the quarterback, the really good quarterback. But on the flip side, if you think it's high scoring, this is sort of what lends into the LSU spread, -3-ish. You think that Lane Kiffin knows a lot of the personnel on the Ole Miss side. He knows the defensive coordinator. They are friendly. The defensive coordinator, I'm not talking about the one by name. I'm talking about the head coach who's still calling the defense, is Pete Golding. Pete's a good football coach. But Lane knows what Pete does. Now you can say on the flip side, Pete knows what Lane and Charlie do, but it's different personnel. And there's stuff that LSU didn't use against Clemson and definitely against Louisiana Tech. That was a big part of the struggles. Sort of a refusal to get out of the vanilla and adjust because they didn't want to show anything, because that's how Lane Kiffin is. And just poor execution. Quarterback and receivers. Offensive line. Although not put in the best position for more than half the game to succeed, still didn't play well enough considering the level of competition or the gap between the supposed level. So you worry about that offensive line actually being good enough. But can Ole Miss's defensive front give them problems? I don't know. I just don't think Ole Miss has that good of a defense right now. And, yeah, I can see why LSU's favorite. the overall talent advantage. But first road game for this group. Last time Sam Levitt went to Mississippi was with Arizona State at Mississippi State, and he played horribly. So he's had very good games in the spotlight. He's had less than good games in the spotlight. And quite frankly, I don't like the way he throws the ball. I don't like the way he sets and fires with a lack of consistency doing it. At all. Even when he has a clean pocket. He's got great talent, but he's not the consistent player that Trinidad Chambliss is. So that's why the advantage is there. But he's also capable of playing great and wiping out any kind of advantage. I just don't love the fact that this LSU offense hasn't gelled yet. Sure, they destroyed Clemson. But even in the midst of that, you remember Levitt started the game 9 of 19 throwing the ball. And again against La Tech, there were issues, timing issues with receivers. Some of that's the receivers. I don't think Dylan Jones is a great running back, and he's going to get a majority of the touches. Stacy Gage will get probably the rest of them. And they're get what's there guys. Offensive line's got to make sure they can get what's there. Now, do I think you'll see more misdirection? Do I think you'll see Kiffin and Weiss be less stubborn and try to run between the tackles if it's not there, if Ole Miss is intent upon taking it away? Use the edges and the speed of Levitt to their advantage? Yeah, I think you're going to see that. On top of the idea that LSU's going to have to throw the ball a good bit. They're not just going to be able to run through Ole Miss and play this conservative game to avoid mistakes, and that's not really Kiffin anyway. So they're going to have tricks up their sleeve. Not really even tricks, but they're going to have schematic ways that they're going to find matchups that like LSU's going to move the ball. I worry about LSU even doing that in the red zone, though, but I think you'll see some wrinkles there. If not, that would be troubling. You're putting a lot of faith in Kiffin Weiss to have the right game plan, including learning from what La Tech gave them problems with in the red zone this past week. That's why it winds up being an advantageous piece of scheduling. A team you were still going to beat in the end, even though it wasn't looking for sure at halftime. You still felt this is LSU kind of troubling themselves just as much as Tech was troubling them defensively. The defense has just been so dominant, as they should be against two inferior opponents, that we don't know how great they can really be if they indeed stay healthy. But I think they're going to be pretty good against Ole Miss. Deuce Alexander is an outstanding receiver. He's like the final member of their version of the triplets. Remember those 90s Dallas Cowboys? The quarterback, the running back, the wide receiver. But after that, it's really just guys. I'll be curious to see if DJ Pickett will move around with Deuce Alexander, if that's something that Blake Baker's wanting to do, willing to do. But we won't know that until we watch the game. So there's things we just don't know how these teams are going to attack or try to stop each other. But all the noise around it, it just makes for a fun game in September. But it does, I totally agree. And you think this would matter much more to LSU because you got to prove a point. If you look at things very myopically, sure. But Lane Kiffin's been trying to tell you for weeks and months now, this program isn't where it's going to be under him, and I believe him. It's not, they're not a national championship favorite. They get injury luck. Sam Levitt and the offense develop. Sure, they can do it because the defense is so good. The coaching across the board is so good. But yeah, this is a game you want to win if you're going to try to make the college football playoffs when you look at the other tough matchups on LSU's schedule. But I think it means more long-term to Ole Miss. If Lane Kiffin comes in there and posts a victory, if it's close, okay, maybe it doesn't mean all that much, but it will still mean something. But if LSU wins with any kind of ease, which I'm not expecting here, that would be rough. because I don't know if that bodes well long term for the program maintaining where it's at, because these stars we talked about will all be gone next year. And will they be able to recruit and replace them on the level that LSU and the powers in the SEC traditionally do? And I say that because the reason why this is a top 10 matchup for the first time in over 60 years is more Ole Miss's fault than LSU's fault. LSU hasn't seen too many truly great Ole Miss teams over the decades. More so recently, and Ole Miss is certainly spending a lot of money, according to The Athletic, while LSU's right up there in the top three in the country spending on their roster. Top five, for sure. Estimated budget, what? According to The Athletic, $47 to $50 million, as we've heard. Ole Miss is in the top 10. Ole Miss right now estimated to be spending more than schools in their neighborhood that have been traditionally consistently better. Tennessee and Alabama. That's right. Alabama spending a little less estimated on this roster than the Ole Miss Rebels. And yet, I don't think this roster is as good as last year's roster. And you know what? Not as good as the previous year's roster. So there was already regression happening, and I think that was part of what Kiffin was seeing when he was like, you know, time to make a decision. These places where you have a better setup, LSU, Florida, I'm going. Because I don't think we can maintain this. Maybe he's wrong and Ole Miss will keep spending that big time cash, but I don't know. They're spending it right now because they've been that good. They weren't that far away from playing for a national championship. That'll get people to spend their money, but if these step backs are happening, ask Tulane, right? If that's happening, can you keep generating and spending that money on your level? I don't know, especially when you're on the highest level. I think there's a lot of pressure on Ole Miss and Pete Golding to be able to perform here and to overall have a good season. And if you're at home in this game, you're supposed to win it. Even though you're not favored, if you're the real deal, you're supposed to win it. And you're supposed to get back to the playoffs. If they don't, it's going to be tough. Because Kiffin is going to keep getting the resources to succeed at LSU. And has a track record now that tells you if that happens, he's going to succeed. His ceiling higher, his floor higher as well. So yeah, there's a lot of pressure here on Ole Miss. But in the end, it really doesn't matter that much. Again, back to the most important part, the players. Once kickoff happens, they're just players playing a big football game in the SEC on a Saturday night, a beautiful thing. And if you're asking me what I think, I'll have an answer for you tomorrow. But you already heard, I think, well, that total seems kind of high. It just sort of struck me as like 5 points too high because, and it's early in the season, and there's still some of past this year in the past factored in there that probably shouldn't be. I just don't think this is going to be a game that has all that much scoring because I think LSU's defense, again, is going to do a good job of not giving up a ton of explosive plays like they did last year, and they probably have an easier time doing it this year based on the physical matchup, Tiger defense, Rebel offense. And until I see it from LSU's offense in this spot, first road game, hostile as can be environment, a lot of question marks all over the place. Other than Tre'Davious Green, I have question marks everywhere else. And I would say Jordan Seaton, he's going to do his job at left tackle. I don't know if this offensive line will hold up. I don't think they're a bad offensive line. LSU had a bad offensive line last year. But the Tigers have an adequate offensive line for this spot and spots like it to come. I mean, the very following week, it's A&M. They got dudes. They spent as much money as LSU on their dudes. Those dudes, a bunch of them were there last year, came into Tiger Stadium, ushered Brian Kelly out the door. And Alabama, young quarterback, you'd think will get better. They got dudes. Texas, just beat Ohio State. Yeah, I think Arch Manning and company, there's some dudes. I think Tennessee's still pretty good, et cetera, et cetera. So, we don't know if LSU's up to task at certain spots yet. We think they are defensively, but there's clearly a concern with depth. When the first string defense has been on the field through two games, they've embarrassed people. Ole Miss playing one good offense, particularly in Louisville, and even a terrible Charlotte team. Their defense, I think, it's going to be a problem. Ole Miss has some problems over the long haul. That may not matter on Saturday night. But it does tie into this is why LSU's favorite. I think LSU has the potential to have less problems because the defense is so good. And again, health permitting. And you would think a Lane Kiffin offense will just get better and better over time. But I don't love their personnel the more I see it. I told you. Very early on, I think Sam Levitt needs to be great for LSU to achieve great things. And I think he has the ability to do that, but he also has the ability to be terrible, not just not great. So we have to see from him one game to the next against really good opposition. So that's the question mark. But you feel like you want to bank on Kiffin and Weiss, that they'll get the most out of this bunch. They'll have the right game plan, put guys in the best position to succeed in that they will. And the screw-ups won't happen. But we have to see it because we've seen screw-ups in the passing game. Quarterback and the receivers got to see it. But, I mean, more than likely, Tre'Davious Green's going to get fed and Ole Miss is going to have a really hard time stopping him. I think LSU will have matchups with Eugene Wilson, Lenny Watkins. They'll get Jordan Harris down the field in a matchup or two where he can go up and make a play. Like, those things probably work out, and LSU probably makes enough plays to put a good number of points on the board. If they don't make the mistakes, is that enough? I'm leaning probably, but I need to think about it a little more. And I definitely want to hear what you think about it here on Ticket Tonight. The number is 504-438-1067. LSU Ole Miss should be an absolute blast. You can talk or text either way. We'd love to hear from you. When we come back, we got to talk to Lane and why I'm bearish after the first win of the Will Hall era. Bearish, you know what that means, as they go to Kansas State. And Saints injury report, going to Baltimore. Should be 1-0, trying to avoid 0-2 and a pretty big underdog. Can they get it done? Again, 504-438-1067. I'm Jude Young. This is Ticket Tonight on New Orleans' only all-sports radio station. 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
4: All right, y'all. The Green Wave hit the roads this Saturday and face Kansas State. And it's an early one, so that'll affect how we handle Saturday morning here on the flagship for the Olive and Blue, 106.7 The Ticket. 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But you're used to the tailgaters being on during that time. Well, the tailgaters, a Saturday morning tradition, of course, for over three decades, are going to be coming at you at a special time. Ken Trahan and Roe Brown from 9 to 10 a.m. So it's the we'll just call it the pre-pregame, right? Leading into Tulane football. So 9 a.m. to 10 a.m., the three tailgaters. Then Tulane pregame at 10, and then 11 a.m. kickoff. Green Wave at the Wildcats of Kansas State. The Little Apple, Manhattan, Kansas. All right here on 106.7 The Ticket. 28-24, of course, you heard on The Ticket Saturday night. Tulane coming back in the fourth quarter to get the first dub of the season, even their record at 1-1, and defend Mardi Gras. They did it. Their snazzy Mardi Gras uniforms. New Orleans beat Mobile. Of course it does, because Mardi Gras is clearly better here, although I do like moon pies. And Tulane's a team in the American with a decent budget, spending more money on their football roster. They're supposed to be better in South Alabama, but for the second year in a row, it was a tight one. And good things came out of that. We start with the good Jalen Lucas. I mean, what more could you do on just 11 carries? Three massive long runs, including an 80-yarder, 214 yards. Speaks for itself. And then, of course, Caden Semenza getting his first start. Second year with the Wave. Looking good. Looking good when it counted late. Got the job done. Got you the victory. 212 yards, no mistakes, touchdown pass. And the thing is, he's got touch. He can throw the ball down the field. Big pass plays in the game. The 61-yarder to Destin Hill, of course, massive, setting up a score. Another one to his brother, Cash. The Semenzas getting it done. And let's talk about the bad. I said on this very program last week, Tulane wasn't in a great headspace necessarily after Duke. They just needed to right the ship, and even though they're playing a team that they're a double-digit favorite against, home opener, got to avoid those negative vibes. Doesn't matter if they cover the spread, didn't think they would. Just get the job done. Get the victory and move on, and they did that. And yet, having watched the game very closely, I don't walk away feeling very good about their overall chances for being a championship contender in the American. I don't know how you could. South Alabama outgained them. South Alabama dominated time of possession. Nearly 38 minutes. And we talked about those great plays by Lucas. I think 163 of those 212 yards came on three long runs. And the reality of how they performed overall against an offense, the Jaguars, quite honestly, are not going to be a good team this year in the Sun Belt. They weren't last year. And yet I think they were a little more explosive last year when they gave the Green Wave problems. They kind of had a flukish first road game for Tulane in Mobile, 14-0 start. Tulane dominated from that point on, and then fell asleep in the fourth quarter and almost paid for it. Bishop Davenport, nice little college quarterback, nothing special. Overall weapons, skill players around him aren't as good as they were last year. I think Major Applewhite's a solid football coach. I don't think the program is in a spot to call itself a Sun Belt contender. I just don't think they're very good. And yet they made Tulane look bad. And yet they made Tulane look bad up front far too often. And here's the key statistic here. You can say, oh, take your analytics numbers and stick them where the sun don't shine. Fine. But as much as you want that sunshine to shine so bright, Tulane by far was the least worthy winner according to net success rates in college football last week. Because you take out four really big plays and you look at, and because that's really called noise. And the two Edna Carr standouts, Hill and Lucas, are former standouts, of course. I mean, you've got these players that are high major type talents on your team that South Alabama doesn't have. And they change the game at key times. But other than that, what net success rates tell us is throw out that noise of the big plays here and there. How did you really do? They didn't do very well. South Alabama was way better snap to snap. And it doesn't matter in the end because making the key plays on the scoreboard matters for a given game. But what that does tell you in one of the games against one of the teams that Tulane is going to have a real talent edge against, theoretically, didn't look like it. And despite the good coming out of it, is you feel good about, okay, we've got a quarterback ready to rock and roll here. We're good with Simonsa. Lucas is special. And yet, guess what? Other than him, they don't really want to give the ball to anybody else. That's not so encouraging. We thought there was real depth in that running back room, and the use of the players available tell us that the coaching staff's not seeing it that way. Your best running back, Jamari McClure, I'm hearing not terribly close to being back yet, as in maybe Army? That's what I'm hearing. The other running backs, I don't know. And overall, you need McClure back sooner than later because Lucas is tiny. He's not going to last very long. Listed at 174 pounds, I don't believe it. I don't know if he's that heavy. I mean, he got it done in 11 carries. But you don't want to be feeding him much more than that. I mean, against a team like Kansas State, only takes one hit, one moment. I just don't think the Green Wave are winning up front at all like they need to be. I'm not encouraged. And that matters. And in general with the defense, now I know teams get better. You don't judge for sure in September. But defense needs to get a lot better. Not winning consistently up front. They played a very pedestrian offense in South Alabama. South Alabama had more explosiveness. Just a little more explosiveness at the skill spots. Tulane loses. They just don't. That's why I don't think they're a very good team. I don't think this week's going to be pretty. Usually, you know, when it's the Wednesday, Thursday, in-season editions of Ticket Tonight, I wait. Say, we'll talk about what I think on the Thursday night show. Kansas State open, like 19.5-point favorite. It's inched up a bit. I think Tulane, if everything goes right on a given day, including Kansas State making mistakes, Avery Johnson, their quarterback, a dual threat, is capable of that. In a vacuum, yeah. Of course, the last time Tulane went there was a very famous win. It's something that really kick-started the Willie Fritz era, 17-10 win. I don't know if this defense can do that. And you can say, well, they just went on the road and held Duke to 17 points. Counter to that, I think Duke held Duke to 17 points. Walter Huguette was terrible throwing the football in that game. He was very good at Illinois, and Duke won there, which was impressive. Again, that's why you can't judge whether, oh, that quarterback's no good, period. He was just no good that day, and Duke still won, or they would have blown out Tulane instead. That's a fact. You watch the game. You know it's a fact. So on a given day, anything can happen. But the whole thing I say many, many times, if you simulate the game 1,000 times, the vast majority of the time, I think Kansas State not only wins, but wins convincingly. That's why they're such a big favorite. And I don't see a lot here to tell me that's not going to be the case here. I think Tulane needs to try to come out of this game with some sort of confidence that, hey, we're still good here at quarterback. Have some moments here and there. And hopefully not suffer key injuries because, well, again, on defense with Chris Rogers, he's going to miss some time. That's a senior. That's a stud. I don't think you can afford to miss out on too many guys that are that good on a defense that doesn't look all that good. Because it's just not clicking. There don't seem to be enough difference makers. And you question Tulane in the trenches here from what you've seen so far. So just get out of Manhattan alive. Because I don't see them getting out of Manhattan with a win. But I want them to prove me wrong. I definitely want them to prove me wrong. We'll have the game, of course, like all Tulane games here on the ticket. And that's why they play the games, right? And for more on that at 7 o'clock, remember The Current comes at y'all football season. Wednesday nights at 7. Corey Glory was great at the Greater New Orleans Quarterback Club speaking yesterday. Check out that video on CrescentCitySports.com. Of course, he hosts The Current, 7 to 8 o'clock. So tune in for that immediately following this program, immediately following this break here on 106.7. We'll talk about the first injury report of the week, Saints and Ravens, and where the black and gold stand. Can they go to Baltimore and surprise people and win as a big underdog? 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
6: We love the Saints. We also understand that the Saints play in a clown league, the NFL. A revenue-generating beast that can trip all over itself, be incompetent, maybe even be, I don't know, untrustworthy, and still generate all that money. So it makes Roger Goodell, who's doing a job that any halfway decent executive could do, look like a genius and get paid over $50 million a year. Doesn't that make you want to cry when you hear that? You don't mind it when it's somebody who's brilliant, great leader, leading a great organization and making really good money. But the whole Goodell thing should kind of make you question your life choices. I don't know. Anyway, because he runs a league that in part has football people continuing to be, well, morons and screw up the rules. Saints were cheated out of a defensive touchdown against Detroit and wound up losing that game in overtime. Can't do anything about it. We could rant and rant and rant and rant about it. I certainly could. But the reality is, Kellen Moore's slow-starting offense, that's got to start changing here in year two. Because we're going to give the blame to Moore on the not having the offense active enough in the preseason. And it wasn't even that, by the way. It was getting all that work for the first-string offense and defense, but particularly the offense that needs the timing, the young quarterback, still young by NFL standards, that is, getting them ready to play when you're going on the road against an explosive offense and not having a miserable start that fed into the third quarter. Those joint practices, don't even think they were a bad idea, but they were all done before the second preseason game was even played. You had a rusty offense of over a month here that wasn't getting challenged at all against top-rate competition, and they were not ready to play. So all credit to Shuck and everybody involved for the brilliant comeback in the second half, especially after digging the hole deep because you were only down 7-0 at halftime. Should have been at least 7-7. But down 21-0, that's a tough place against a tough team to do that. But they need to start better. And just like we talked about Tulane, I have concerns. Because if you're not good enough up front, you got problems. Maybe Cameron Jordan will give them a little more pass rush than we saw week one. Limited today with the hamstring, so closer to coming back. 4-5 on the injury report, counting Juwan Johnson, just an illness, but he should be fine. But Oscar Delp, the third-round pick, hamstring still bothering him, but he was limited too, so maybe a little closer to being involved. But full practice for Alvin Kamara. I don't know how much he helps the way Kamara is used in the offense and the fact that Travis Etienne is going to get a bulk of it. And I'll keep saying Kendre Miller healthy is probably better than Kamara at this point in their careers. But can't hurt. But good news on the Ravens side if you're the Saints, because say Flowers didn't practice today with the hamstring. We're hearing it's not that big of a deal. Flowers had a career game in week one. The Ravens were off.

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1: We will be able to get back together tomorrow night, a Thursday night edition of Ticket Tonight at 6. So we'll give you predictions based on good reasons, I think, what will happen with Tulane, LSU, and the Saints. We were so close to being right that they would all win last week. Saints should have won. Robbery. Can they make up for it? We'll see. Stay tuned for The Current. Corey Glore, a look inside Tulane athletics. A lot of football focus, of course. Coming at you all season long from 7 to 8 on Wednesdays here on the home of the Wave, the flagship 106.7, The Ticket. 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I think we had good discussion tonight. More coming at you tomorrow. Bye, y'all.
0: 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Ticket Tonight was also presented by the All-State Sugar Bowl, representing the best of amateur athletics. Ticket Tonight was also brought to you by Lamarck Ford and Lamarck Lincoln, Bergeron Automotive in Metairie, Lifegate Church in Metairie, by Premier Automotive with locations throughout the New Orleans area, John Curtis Christian School in River Ridge, Francesca by Katie's in Lakeview, Life Resources Ministries, Hooters Restaurant of Metairie, and by the New Orleans Bowl. 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